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6: Iran hits back. I'm Lee Silicera, Fox News. Jordan says 20 ballistic missiles from Iran have been fired into its territory.
7: It followed the U.S. military disabling 5 oil tankers, Iranian oil tankers. They had disabled 10 in the last week after the Iranians fired ballistic missiles for the second time in 2 days at a U.S. Navy vessel. The Navy vessel was able to maneuver and evade those missiles.
6: Fox says Jennifer Griffin in Washington. A federal judge in Missouri has temporarily blocked the state from using its old congressional districts in the November election after the U.S. Supreme Court declined to get involved. The federal court action came just days after the Missouri Supreme Court said the state cannot use a new House map backed by President Trump in the November election because citizens turned in thousands of petition signatures demanding a statewide vote on it. The U.S. Supreme Court declined to take up an appeal. The head of the Smithsonian Institution is leaving his role later this year.
8: Amid tensions with the Trump administration, the Smithsonian Secretary Lonnie Bunch says he will step down at the end of the year. In a statement, Bunch says he's leaving with very mixed emotions and heartfelt gratitude. He has led

I know that hiring can be challenging. 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You're just waiting for someone to match your role perfectly. Well, now, there's a place where you can meet them fast. 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

bottom of the ninth on Fox Across America with Jimmy Failla, your radio buddy, about to become your TV buddy. I will be on the Ingram angle tonight. But we kept Lydia Moynihan around for some bonus Moynihan. You know what I'm saying? It's the first week back. The kids have been good. It was my first episode. I've been off. They deserve some bonus Lydia Moynihan. I feel like they do.

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4: Jalen Carter with 183 yards and 4 touchdowns in the home opener against Arkansas State. Tigers winning 42-24, and Carter in the postgame press conference.
5: It's all about just doing our job, just staying within our rules and just being us, like, as a unit. You know, unity. It takes everybody. It doesn't just take one person to do what we need to do. We take very much pride in that.
6: News. I'm Sue Guzman. The U.S. hitting military bombs and 5 Iranian oil tankers after Iran attacked a U.S. military warship with ballistic missiles. This is as the Treasury announced new sanctions targeting Iran's aviation sector. Fox Business Network's Edward Lawrence.
7: Companies sanctioned today operate in UAE, Turkey, Malaysia, and Kazakhstan. The officials tell me that any country found helping Iran's airline industry will see swift sanctions.
6: Gas prices continue to rise, $4.15 a gallon, according to AAA. Retrial of disgraced South Carolina lawyer Alec Murdaugh, going to now for the murders of his wife and son, but taking place in a different location.
8: State Judge Deborah McCaslin said this time it will occur in Sumter County.
6: Fox's Grinnell Scott reporting. America's.
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8: Israeli settlements in the West Bank. Fox's Steve Harrigan with more from Tel Aviv.
9: Israeli reaction was quick, shutting down the British consulate in East Jerusalem and banning a number of British officials from entering Israel. Violence has become a part of daily life in the West Bank between Palestinians, Jewish settlers, and increasingly Israeli soldiers. In the village of Kusra, Israeli Prime Minister Netanyahu condemned what he calls criminal violence. Trade between the West Bank and UK is minimal, mainly agricultural items like citrus fruit, making the ban largely symbolic. Opposition politicians in the UK say the decision could also have an impact at home. Conservatives warn the ban could encourage more anti-Semitic violence in Britain.
8: Nations like Canada, France, and the UK have recognized a Palestinian state. Primary night in New Hampshire in the GOP Senate race, Trump endorsed former Senator John Sununu, has defeated former Massachusetts Senator Scott Brown. Democrat Senator Jean Shaheen retired after three terms, opening up the seat. She defeated Sununu 18 years ago. 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
13: 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Just click listen, then swipe right and hear the latest news updates on your time. 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
8: The head of the Smithsonian Institution stepping down following months of tension with the Trump administration. Fox's Jared Halpern with more from the White House.
14: The Smithsonian Secretary Lonnie Bunch says he'll retire at the end of the year with very mixed emotions and heartfelt gratitude. Bunch has led the Smithsonian Institution since 2019 and has been linked with the Smithsonian for decades. The Smithsonian is not a part of the executive branch and is overseen by a board of regents made up of the vice president, the Chief Justice, members of Congress, and so-called citizen regents. But the Trump administration has criticized leadership of the museums and research facilities, accusing exhibits of promoting social justice and activism and efforts to rewrite history. At the White House, Jared Halpern, Fox News.
8: President Trump's Super PAC MAGA Inc. spending big on Texas.

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1: Fox News, I'm Sue Guzman. The U.S. has launched new strikes on Iranian oil tankers. Fox's Jessica Rosenthal.
2: U.S. forces struck multiple Iranian oil tankers after Iran attempted to strike a U.S. Navy ship Monday. Their attempt failed. Iranian officials recently announced they've tested a new missile called Qasem Basir and had targeted U.S. Navy assets in the Strait of Hormuz. U.S. officials said they never struck anything.
1: The Iranian government says it targeted U.S. interests in Jordan. John Sununu has easily won the New Hampshire Republican Senate primary over ex-Massachusetts Senator Scott Brown. It's an open seat as Democrat incumbent Jean Shaheen is retiring. Fox's Molly Line.
3: John Sununu has some big name recognition here. He was the last Republican to hold the seat, serving a single term until losing to Shaheen in 2008.
1: Sununu will face Democrat Chris Pappas, who defeated Democratic Socialists of America member Karishma Mansour in the Democratic primary. 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
1: Fox News, I'm Sue Guzman. The race is now set in the New Hampshire Senate race.
2: President Trump's preferred candidate, former GOP Senator John Sununu, winning handily in the New Hampshire Republican primary. He faced off against former Massachusetts Senator Scott Brown. On the Democratic side, Congressman Chris Pappas fended off a challenge from Democratic Socialist Karishma Manzoor.
1: Fox's Kevin Cork, the NTSB with an update on its investigation into Sunday's deadly crash of an Amazon cargo plane. The plane overran the runway, striking a van, killing all five people inside. Chairwoman Jennifer Homendy says they plan to interview the pilots today.
3: We want to hear their account of the accident before we release a readout of the cockpit voice recorder.
1: Homendy says the evidence suggests the pilots considered aborting landing before the crash. They have now been released from the hospital. 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

0: It's Lynn Neal. 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
1: News, I'm Ted Lindner. Former U.S. Senate member John Sununu has been elected as the Republican candidate in the running for the New Hampshire Senate in November. Sununu spoke after the win at his watch party Tuesday night, saying this race is not about the present, but instead about the future.
2: It's not about today or tomorrow or even next year. It's about the next 6 years. Where does the country go? And do we take it in a place that's right for the people of the state of New Hampshire?
1: Sununu will face Democrat candidate Chris Pappas in November. The first ever midterm Republican convention begins tonight in Dallas at the American Airlines Center. Fox's Evan Brown with more.
3: Tonight's first midterm Republican National Convention will be a chance for candidates, mainly for House and Senate, to get up and make big speeches. Many of those candidates, first-timers and incumbents.
1: And President Trump and Vice President Vance expected to take the stage. America's listening to Fox News.

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1: Senator John Sununu defeated former Massachusetts Senator Scott Brown. Democrat Senator Jean Shaheen retired after three terms, opening up the seat. She defeated Sununu 18 years ago. The Democrat nomination won by Chris Pappas. 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
1: An AI researcher quits over safety fears.
6: 27-year-old researcher Jacob Coxon quitting his job at artificial intelligence company Anthropic over concerns that AI companies aren't acting responsibly with the technology that he claims could kill us all by the end of the decade. Coxon commenting on X, he's concerned about the power of the technology, saying it'll soon become superhuman systems that can hack anything, revolutionize any field overnight, and acquire real power and resources. Coxon saying that the race to improving the superintelligence is superseding safety precautions, and he says it's a gamble to get there first. There's been no immediate comment from Anthropic. Sue Guzman, Fox News.
1: President Trump's Super PAC MAGA Inc. spending big on Texas Attorney General and Senate candidate Ken Paxton in his race against State Representative James Tallarico. Fox's Brooke Taylor.
7: MAGA Inc. telling Fox, quote, high-tax Tallarico wants to take money out of Texans' pockets. MAGA Inc. is going to ensure Texas knows about Tallarico's radical policies and elects Ken Paxton to the U.S. Senate. Tallarico's campaign firing back, quote, billionaire-backed dark money groups are lying about James Tallarico because they're scared of the people-powered movement we're building to fix this broken, corrupt political system. The cash comes after weeks of Republicans calling on President Trump to start tapping that war chest, as Tallarico has massively outraced Paxton with $69 million brought in through June, compared to just over $9 million for his GOP rival.
1: President Trump, of course, will be in Dallas this week for the midterm convention. And a third person's been reported dead while attending the Burning Man Festival in the Nevada desert. The Washoe County Regional Medical Examiner's Office identifying him as 51-year-old Armando Ramirez of Truckee, California. Officials say so far there's no reason to suspect foul play. I'm Ted Lindner. This is Fox News.
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9: One of the basic beliefs that everyone should understand about financial management is the idea of a goal-focused long-term investment plan. 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
10: This is America in the Morning from Westwood One. Good morning, I'm John Trout. It's Wednesday, September 9th, 2026. Here's what's coming up on America in the Morning.
11: The U.S. hits Iranian oil tankers as Iran fires on U.S. military bases in Jordan. I'm John Stolness in Washington.
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7: September 9th, the NFL Spygate scandal occurred in 2007 when the New England Patriots were caught illegally videotaping coaching signals for the New York Jets. Elvis Presley made his first appearance on the Ed Sullivan Show in 1956. It would go on to become the most watched TV broadcast at the time, with 82.6% of viewers tuning in for the event. The Continental Congress formally declared the name of our new nation to be the United States of America in 1776, replacing the previous term, the United Colonies. Colonel Sanders was born in Henryville, Indiana in 1890. It would go on to become the founder of Kentucky Fried Chicken. I'm Maximilian. Make this day one for the records.
1: That's your daily record as we remember it.
6: 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Toyota of Hernando presents the Blue.

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3: Well, they are rated 30th in the country. I'm talking about the University of Memphis football team. 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They come in at number 30 in the first in-season college football poll. This is the AP top 25. And Ohio State comes in at number one, Georgia number two, Notre Dame number three, Texas number four, Indiana at number five. Boise State comes in at number 26, then Florida, Michigan, Arizona, and then Memphis at number 30. The Charles Huff Coaches Radio Show comes up tomorrow night. I can't believe it's Wednesday. 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And, of course, the Tigers have a chance to flip the script on Boise State because they're traveling to play Boise State Saturday at 5 o'clock. 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
5: Have you been to the Pyramid Bass Pro lately? The Wahlburgers Wild has, it's a one-of-a-kind restaurant. Mark Wahlberg was in town yesterday to relaunch Wahlburgers Wild, and sign a new partnership with Bass Pro at the Pyramid. Mark Wahlberg and his brothers own 34 Wahlburgers, but Wahlburgers Wild, which is in the Bass Pro Pyramid, is a one-of-a-kind in the world. They're introducing new items on the menu. Gator Bites as an appetizer. Bison Burger. We'll have a Wild Boar Bratwurst, says Mark Wahlberg. And then we go to the Turkey Burger as well. Yeah, the Turkey Burger's not very wild. But the others mentioned they're definitely not of the ordinary. He says they're not crazy types of game things, but it's a nice step. And there's stuff that people responded to before, and they will continue. So the Wahlburgers presence in Memphis will continue. And again, it's called Wahlburgers Wild inside the Bass Pro Pyramid.
4: Number three.
3: Well, things got a bit out of hand on the roadways here recently. A man is now accused of leading Tennessee Highway Patrol troopers on a high-speed chase. This was on Labor Day. Thomas Hunter is charged with evading arrest, to wit, motor vehicle, reckless driving, and disobedience to any required traffic control device. What was he doing? Well, he's accused of driving his Chrysler 300 really, really fast on Winchester. Trooper said the Chrysler continued driving at a high rate of speed, even though they tried to stop him. He disregarded multiple traffic control devices, stopping at several red lights. Why didn't they just say that? And then he was accused of going so fast, they lost visual contact on I-240 because his speeds had topped out at 130 miles an hour. Eventually, the vehicle was found on Nail Road in Horn Lake, Mississippi, and then it was taken into custody by the DeSoto County Sheriff's Office. No court date scheduled at this time, and I'm sure he's probably in a hurry to try to get out, but no bond has been set yet.
4: Number four.
5: We now know more details about this deadly crash on I-40. This incredible fiery crash on I-40. A foreign truck driver with a non-domiciled CDL issued by the state of New York was behind the wheel and now, unfortunately, dead in a fiery multi-vehicle crash on I-40. Happened on September 1st around noon, mile marker 74, east of the Brownsville exit. Four cars were involved along with two semi-trucks. THP's preliminary report identified the deceased truck driver as a 35-year-old from New York. He was operating a commercial big rig. Three other people were injured in the crash. One of the semi-trucks caught fire following the collision. And the circumstances surrounding the crash have not been released yet by THP. It's an ongoing investigation, but they have, as of yesterday,

0: yesterday released more details about the driver, the deceased truck driver, who they say was operating a non-domiciled CDL issued by the state of New York. And that is at this point what we know about this one. But there is an initiative by Sean Duffy in the Department of Transportation through the Homeland Security to, you know, the initial 110 training providers for CDL licenses nationwide, there was a significant amount of those from the states of California and where? New York.
1: Texas.
0: And Texas, yep.
2: Number five.
1: Shelby County Commission will look at a resolution today to pay a new healthcare vendor for the justice complex. Looks like Wexford is going to be offered $38 million to take care of inmates and detainees at the Shelby County Jail, Jail East, and the Youth Justice Education Center. WellPath, who's currently the healthcare provider, informed the county last month it would not continue offering its services. They've been named in several lawsuits. Their contract officially ends at the end of this month. They said they will stay on until the new vendor takes over, though, to help. And this is a $38 million resolution that would put this into place in time for fall. Just City, you heard of them, Ditch? A nonprofit. Mm-hmm. They're looking to the Shelby County Commission and begging them to get the company that has the best healthcare outcomes, not the one that is the best fiscal value. Feel safer now?
3: From the Mitch Wright Plumbing, Heating, and Air News Desk, here's Memphis Morning News with five things first thing.
4: Well, number one.
0: Yeah, we already went through that. Pushed the wrong button. It's all good. Have we gone through all five?
1: I've done two. How many have you done?
0: Yeah, I don't know.
1: I think you've done one.
0: Here you go. LSU is facing expulsion from the SEC. There's a meeting tomorrow.
1: Now's our chance.
0: To kick them out. That means there'll be an opening. Come on, Memphis. This is your big opportunity. Beat Boise State. Let's, you know, we're about to find out what the Memphis defense is really all about as they face Boise State. Look at it as an opportunity to put yourself on the map. And the SEC are meeting tomorrow to decide the fate of LSU.
1: There's no way, dude.
0: The SEC is asking for a temporary restraining order before the meeting to prevent LSU from trying to block it. In this lawsuit, the SEC updated a court filing to say that forced association with a member whose conduct is antithetical to the SEC's mission and core values violates the conference's fundamental First Amendment rights. LSU has rejected those core values repeatedly and publicly. An injunction is necessary to prevent the irreparable harm that the SEC will suffer if it cannot remove a member to avoid association of the conference's name, brand, championship, media properties, and the conduct and views that the conference and its member institutions have condemned for decades.
1: SEC and core values in the same sentence. That's pretty rich.
0: A commitment to those rules and to the core principles of the SEC is an essential element of membership. So tomorrow is the meeting to kick them out.
1: Okay, so let me get this right.
0: They want to kick them out, Tim.
1: So NCAA says, hey, players have 5 years to complete five seasons. They do this in June after people who did not know this declared for the NFL draft. Some of the players want to come back and take advantage of this fifth year that the NCAA has said. And the SEC says, no, you can't do that. Basically pulling out the rug from them. LSU says, yes, the NCAA said that we could. SEC says, oh, no, you can't. Then LSU says, oh, yes, we can. And SEC says, no, you can't. And then LSU does not play those players. They don't even have them on the roster for the opening game. And SEC now wants to kick LSU out for something that they haven't even done. That sounds like a pre-crime to me. Plus, are you going to kick out a school that constantly fills a 90,000-seat stadium?
0: Here are the details. On July 31st, a Colorado federal judge issued a preliminary order allowing, as Tim said, athletes from the 2022 high school recruiting class to qualify for another season. The NCAA appealed the judge's ruling, and August 21st, the 10th U.S. Circuit Court of Appeals in Denver, Colorado, issued a stay which restored the NCAA's eligibility rule. Less than a week after the appeals court decision, the SEC passed a new eligibility policy that prevents athletes who have signed a professional contract, NFL, or appeared on a professional roster from returning to play in the conference. LSU is the only school that abstained from voting on this rule. Then on September 3rd, a Louisiana judge issued a separate preliminary injunction blocking the NCAA and the SEC from enforcing their eligibility rules. So this thing is all kinds of a mess. And the Louisiana judge's ruling prevents the NCAA and the SEC from declaring athletes covered by the case ineligible and penalizing schools that roster them while the case remains ongoing. The SEC filed a lawsuit against LSU on the same day before the judge issued his ruling. Despite not having these two players, LSU beat Clemson 51-10 in the opening game, as Tim pointed out. Lane Kiffin, during the halftime interview, told Holly Rowe, "Imagine if we had pro players."
1: That was pretty awesome. All right, here's how: if you're going to kick them out, here's what you do this weekend: Boise State versus Memphis, winner to the SEC. You talk about massive TV audience. Everybody would tune in to see that.
0: Yeah.
1: Boise and Memphis, cage match, winner to the SEC, loser can suck it. That's how, and I got a feeling we would win that game.
0: End all conferences, Tim. 36-15 says just end all the conferences.
1: Oh, there's too much money. 483, I like what you're saying here is basically, you know what? Let the university build the best schedule it can, you know, every school for itself. There's just too much money though. Those SEC boys, this whole thing with LSU, it's all window dressing. They're not going to get rid of a football and baseball and gymnastics powerhouse. There's just too much money rolling through Baton Rouge. And you know what? All this with LSU is giving them such attention. There's no way they're kicking them out.
0: Meanwhile, Charles Huff, the radio show, as you heard, we'll broadcast tomorrow night at 7. We do Thursday nights at 7 with the Coach Charles Huff radio show exclusively on your home for the Memphis Tigers, and the flagship of the radio network is News Talk 98.9. Coach Huff says fear, appropriate fear. He's talking about Boise State. They're a good team. You don't go into Eugene and battle that way, the way they did, with confidence. And battle the way they did with confidence. It wasn't a bunch of fluke stuff, he says. For them to be in that type of battle with them, meaning Oregon, shows that Boise has good players. And I watched the game last night. They did a rebroadcast of it. And the Memphis Tigers, you know, the Memphis Tigers are good. The defense is good. We've talked about it and how nice it is to have a front line defensively that actually can get the quarterback and stop the run. This Boise State one's going to be a hell of an opportunity for this defense of the Memphis Tigers to really show what they're all about.
1: I like our defense. Our secondary needs work, though.
0: Yeah.
1: But fortunately, Boise's more of a run team, so we may be able to cover the cracks.
0: Well, the one thing they have to address, and Coach Huff did say this yesterday, we got to play better in the first half. If we don't play better in the first half, we will lose. And I told them flat out. Because Boise State's going to run it down your throat. And they've got a running back who will just jam it down your throat. And if you get behind, if you get too far behind and let them run away with it in the first half, it's going to be really tough to come back.
1: Yeah, yeah, yeah. This is going to be a heck of a game. Again, 5 o'clock kickoff on Saturday because it's, well, it's in a different time zone. So that's our kickoff. We'll start it all at 1 o'clock, so you're going to get a full afternoon of pregame and then get ready, because I think this is where we hoped that we would be. We hoped that we would be 2-0 going into this game. So, yeah, the stakes are very, very high for that game. Got one other item I want to mention this morning, 5 things. First thing, 31-year-old Jasmine Irby was found guilty late last week of aggravated child abuse and aggravated child neglect. Prosecutors in the case say that she involved some very abusive ways to discipline her then 6-year-old kid back in 2023. They say she intentionally scalded her child with hot water, giving him second-degree burns to his head and hand. Evidence also showed he was made to stand outside in cold weather wearing only pajamas as punishment for his behavior. Prosecutors say her testimony tried to minimize the seriousness of her actions, and evidence from the case and recorded jail calls proved that she was guilty. She's behind bars right now, and her sentencing date has not been scheduled.
0: What do you think of Trump's ideas to also claim Iceland as part of America? That's his latest. You know, New Mexico, he suggested on social media of renaming it. And I think a lot of it's just trolling. New America, and the most recent, is Iceland. As a matter of fact, the U.S. ambassador was summoned by Iceland to answer questions about a new image that Trump posted on Truth Social that depicted Iceland as part of America. The image also shows Canada, Greenland, Mexico, Central America, and Iceland under the American flag, the United States of America, says in the post. And the foreign ministry told local broadcaster RUV there in Iceland and made it clear that the post was completely inappropriate when summons the U.S. ambassador. The flag lands amid long-running friction with Trump and his his push to take Greenland, to rename Canada, and rename New Mexico now as New America. It's pretty funny, actually, I think.
1: Yeah, it's all right. I wish he would rename $3.80 gas $1.80 gas. That's what I wish he'd taken.
0: Tim, didn't you hear the news? Once the Iran situation is over, whether you want to call it a war or a situation or a skirmish, once that's over, gas will come down.
1: He does these things and he sets people up, because then people immediately ask the question, well, when's that going to happen? And we don't know. So, I mean, it's like.
0: Well, and that's, yeah, you're right. And part of it was initially, it was, 6 weeks.
1: Are we there yet? I'll let you know when we're there. It's like the conversation that goes on in the station wagon. It's like, oh, yeah, we're going. It's like, well, are we there yet? No. I'll let you know when. Well, when are we going to get there? I'll let you know when we get there. Obviously, he can't pin an end date on that, because that gives away strategy and also creates a line, an artificial deadline and line in the sand to which he can be played against. But it's like, I understand. I get it. That's a Trump thing to name things, rename things, and to troll. But we got some other issues that need to be dealt with, too, I think. I mean, I'm not trying to get hyper serious here, but I mean, you know, he needs to hunker down and get work on Congress to get the Save America Act done and some other things. I mean, ha, ha, ha, ha, great meme. Okay, well, we need some substance here. We got some midterms coming. You got this convention where some are going, some are not. Some of the GOP staying because they have to run for office and they can't take a couple of days off. But I don't know. I mean, I guess that's cute and funny with the Iceland thing, but I don't know. I just there's some other issues, and I know he works hard. I get that. But also, the perception from others is important as well heading into the midterms. I'm just saying.
2: 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And again, it was a tractor trailer involved. It had reportedly caught fire in part of this crash. So that's what's taking so long to get this thing wrapped up because it has to get on a wrecker. Interstates are looking good for you, though, overall. 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
5: Here's the midweek forecast. Continued sunny and hot. Highs nearing 100. Heat index 105 and south winds. Rain chances pick up Thursday night into early Friday. I'm News Channel 3 weather expert Todd Demers.
0: We always tell you when you dial us up, we try to get to your call as soon as possible. And William starts off our conversation this morning at 901-683-0989. What's on your mind, William?
6: What's up, man? I agree with you 153%. Some of this stupid stuff, like Trump just gets, it's like he gets unfocused. Almost like it's just dumb stuff. It's like, you know, gas prices, it's ridiculous. I drive a lot, obviously, but there's a lot of people it affects. And it also has a multiplier effect on other items, like your supplies, like for food and all other things. When gas fuel prices are high, transportation costs obviously go up. Thus, it's going to trickle down to other to the prices of your items. These prices on gas, and yes, I understand it exactly. Somebody's going to call up and say, well, you don't know how this works out. These gas, these major oil companies are reeking in profits they've never imagined they would ever make before, because it doesn't cost them any more to get the fuel out of the ground than it ever did. But they're making twice what they're normal or more of what they were charging before. And it's absurd. These profits, Trump has the power. He's done it with other things. I don't know why he's not doing it with this. To somehow make them do something to keep these prices from jumping up like this. And it's not the independent gas
0: sector. He doesn't. Trump, what's interesting, though, or not interesting, just the way I see it, William, is Trump doesn't have control or the ability to control the international commodity known as oil. And yes, when it goes up 2%, a gas station owner says, well, we better raise the price now. And they go out and they raise it up 5 cents, 6 cents, whatever.
6: It's not them. It's the people that ship them the fuel that goes up. Trump, you know this by now. Trump has control over almost everything if he wants control of it. He can make a few phone calls, call one of those infamous meetings where he has all the presidents of those CEOs of those companies come into his office, and I guarantee you stuff would happen. Why he hasn't done anything, he's talked about it. But he hasn't done anything. It's like he's dealing with the meat market. I mean, multiple things. There's ways to affect the pricing without, like, because you can't directly, like, right. I was saying the president doesn't control this. But Trump is a different animal. He can call a meeting, get those guys in there and say, dude, look, you're killing me. You're killing me. This is the one thing the Democrats have on me. Can you not slow down, drop some of these prices instead of making billions of dollars, make a little.
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0: 6:30, we got a Fox News update coming up. Also, Doug Blair will check in with us about 7:35. Check that, around 8:35 this morning. He is in Dallas for the RNC's convention. It's a midterm convention, which is something new. And a lot of things on the line here for these midterms for the Republican Party, for sure.
1: Yeah, should be an interesting time ahead. And how much momentum, how much energy can the GOP muster? Because they're going to need it, because the Dems are coming for them. They want at least one chamber of Congress, if not more. 6:31.
16: News. I'm Gianna Gelosi. The RNC's first ever midterm convention begins in Dallas today.
17: The focus is on key contests that will determine whether the GOP keeps control of Congress. So some of the speakers will include Texas Attorney General Ken Paxton, who's locked in a tight Senate race with Democrat James Tallarico, Mike Collins, who's looking to unseat Democratic Senator John Ossoff in Georgia, and Mike Rogers, who's neck and neck with progressive Abdul El-Sayed in the Senate race in Michigan.
16: Fox's Madeline Rivera, Republican John Sununu, is going to face Democrat Chris Pappas in November in the race to replace retiring Senator Gene Shaheen in New Hampshire. Sununu, after his primary win.
18: Join us. Reject the chaos in Washington. Give the Granite State a senator who'll put the people of New Hampshire first every single day.
16: Democrats have to hold on to the seat to have a chance of flipping the upper chamber. 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
3: The Mitch Wright Plumbing, Heating, and Air News Desk. Here's what you need to know.
2: So working with this tractor-trailer crash up in the Fraser area on northbound Thomas, just where you get to the Loosahatchee River Bridge. And again, it was a tractor-trailer involved. It reportedly caught fire in part of this crash. So that's what's taking so long to get this thing wrapped up, because it has to get on a wrecker. Interstates are looking good for you, though, overall. I'm with you with your total traffic.
5: Here's the midweek forecast. Continued sunny and hot. Highs nearing 100. Heat index 105 and south winds. Rain chances pick up Thursday night into early Friday. I'm News Channel 3 weather expert Todd Demers.
19: 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At some point, body pain may creep in and become your reality that day. But Aleve is here to keep you moving. One pill gives you up to 12...
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0: 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Now another hot day ahead of us. Lane's got a good question on our Rich Powder Coating text line, you know, and Lane's question was sparked by William's call, I believe, who William says Trump needs to just get the oil producers, Exxon and, you know, the Shell and BP and all these big companies in the Oval Office to tell them, just lower your price.
1: Yeah.
0: And Lane says, here's a question, and we're going to ask Doug Blair this. Doug Blair, our guy who is in the D.C. swamp, and the next couple of days, Doug will be dialing us up around 8:35 with an update from the GOP convention.
1: Yeah, so he's from the swamp down to just pure heat down in the Big D.
0: Yeah.
1: Down in Dallas.
0: But Lane asks us to ask Doug, and actually I'll ask you, because I think this is a good question. Republicans have held both branches of Congress. Has any progress been made at all? And Lane says all that will happen if the Democrats win one of the branches is the Republicans will have someone to blame for not getting anything done.
1: Which is what some in Congress on the Republican side have made a living for decades.
0: Oh, yeah.
1: Is when they're not in the majority power, they just essentially complain and moan and then pretend as if they're fighting for you when many of them are not, because they have nothing to lose and everything to gain by just looking like they're pushing back against a majority Dem.
0: You know, they keep kicking the budget down the road. That can keeps getting kicked down the road. We got the continuing resolution to get us into December. these massive omnibus bills. They did break up the votes, and at least on some of those budget items, they got, you know, some of them voted as they're supposed to. I think there's, what, 12 specific budgets that have to be voted on separately. But for all these years, they've just put it all in what's in one, what that's called an omnibus bill. It essentially just piles them all into one thing, and they just vote on it and yep. don't have to worry about individual budgets. Well, that's not the way it's supposed to happen. And that the Republicans have made progress in that aspect to some degree. But the question for you is, do you think the Republicans have made any progress? Joe says the dude is ignorant. He's talking about Lane, I guess. 731 says the sooner term limits are put on Washington, the better our country will be.
1: Because it's all about the work. Either that or the effort to get connected outside of D.C. will just intensify. One of two things will happen.
0: Yeah. And, you know, so often we hear about the career politician who they were, you know, a business owner, they were a lawyer, whatever. And all of a sudden they go to D.C. and they become a filthy rich politician who has served for 25, 30 years. I'm not sure that our founders created and set things up with that intent. Actually, I know they didn't. I know the answer. But so term limits, is that the answer? Boy, they don't want to talk about it. That's for damn sure. Those in D.C., they don't want to talk about it. They don't want to be told, well, I only have 8 years here to get filthy rich. I better go quick. I better get to it. Would it, somebody told me one time, they said, well, you know, with term limits, it's going to deepen the corruption because they will realize that they have less time to get connected. So, and I tend to agree with that a little bit. But the system has been manipulated and re-ruled in such a way by the bureaucracies that the bureaucrats themselves, who also control these politicians, have created a way to protect their organizations and their agendas and their livelihood.
1: Man, it's always a great, fun conversation to talk about term limits, and I think you and I always come to the frustrating conclusion. It's one of those things that's probably always going to be talked about, but nobody's going to have the courage, nor will they have the numbers to actually do it. It is definitely far from what our founding fathers had envisioned. There was a lot of humility in our founding fathers. Were they perfect? No. But were they there? The initial spirit of many of our founding fathers was we just escaped tyranny. We just fought to get away from tyranny and from anything that would be semblance of entitlement. Let's stay away from that. But term limits, I don't think we have a generation in Congress that would do that for, you know, to help the country, to do that for the country. 901-683-0989. And then Trump, is he pitching a $9,000 subsidy to families that will have a stay-at-home parent? Is that what I'm seeing now being bandied like about it. That he wants?
0: Sounds like it.
1: That's an interesting ploy. You got midterms coming up. You've got gas prices. People don't like the price of gas. People don't like the price of anything in the stores or in the restaurants. And they're being told that things are fantastic, that things are amazing financially. A lot of people will tell you that that's not the case in their world. And now it's being floated by the Trump administration. I believe it's $9,000, Ditch, to have those families that choose to have a stay-at-home parent to receive this amount of money. I believe that's 9,000. I mean, I'm sure that number will be, that number could be adjusted. But this doesn't seem like something that a Republican administration should be putting out there. Or am I just being oversensitive? At what point have we decided it's okay to subsidize somebody's particular lifestyle one way or another? 901-683-0989. I mean, is this not a government handout for choosing a particular way to live? I don't understand this play by the Trump administration unless it's an attempt to buy votes. 901-683-0989. Are you willing to have your tax money go to people who choose to have a stay-at-home parent? 901-683-0989.
0: Donnie, you're up.
4: Morning, guys. One of the reasons why they haven't been able to move a lot of things over the fence in Congress and Senate, obviously, is because we don't have the magic number. We may have the majority, but we don't have that magic 60 in the Senate,
1: That's right.
4: That's right. And so it's whether you agree with Trump or not. And there was a lot of people that voted Republican and somewhat voted for Trump, but most of it was because they're looking forward to a Vance Rubio-ish type ticket after the fact. And Trump's just trying to get all of the hard stuff out of the way. So these midterms are even more important when it comes to that. Yes, oil's up. Obviously, China and Russia are going to keep funding Iran to keep that fight going, at least until the midterms. So if everybody wants to know when that thing's going to slow down or stop, it's going to be after the midterms.
1: Yeah.
4: They want them to lose the midterms. Hopefully, some redistricting is good. But all registered Republicans seriously need to get out and vote, because Tennessee can't afford to lose one now.
1: That's right.
4: You know, we're going to pick up a few seats here and there nationally, but if you are a registered Republican and you think Marsha's got it, and things like that, you need to get out and still vote.
1: Let me tell you, Jerry Green is certainly not sitting back. And
4: that's right.
1: At this point, I mean, she's challenging Marsha Blackburn to do something she has not done yet, and that is to have a debate.
4: That's right. That's right. So, I mean, everybody needs to get on out there, because this socialism push, you know, New York hasn't fallen yet. And because it hasn't, nobody really can see how this thing is working out. And so you got a lot of young kids out there that are going to do it. And a lot of Republicans are going to fall asleep at the wheel, which is why they're having this midterm push, because they know that we're not going to vote because it's not a presidential election. This is the most important one that there is.
0: No question about it. No question about it. And we're getting, thanks, Donnie, for the call. We're getting, you know, a little bit more information also about Jerry Green and where some of the funding of a PAC that was that is fully supporting her coming from. Metro Nashville. That's right. The government of Metro Nashville. And Jerry Green is a pro-illegal alien supporter. That's redundant. She supports illegal aliens. The PAC is a 501c3. It's called TIRRC, and that is a PAC that supports illegal aliens in Tennessee. Metro Nashville Council appropriated $735,000 to give to this PAC that endorsed Jerry Green, who, again, supports illegal aliens in Tennessee. Jerry Green wants more of it, I'm sure. And using language like she doesn't want the Memphis Safe Task Force, the occupation. They call it a federal occupation of Memphis, and she's all on board with that. That language. The federal occupation of the Memphis Safe is what she's calling the Memphis Safe Task Force. She wants all of that gone. She doesn't want that in Memphis. So in my, as I see it, those who support her, I guess. They're fine with it. They're fine with the crime. They're fine with the illegal aliens in Memphis. They're fine with the crime that we've had. They're fine with, apparently, the 4 shootings over the Labor Day weekend in Memphis. Because if you want the what you call a federal occupation of Memphis to be out, that's, you know, one of the things they're fighting is gang crime for sure. That's one of the key components of all of this. And a federal task force known as the Memphis Safe Task Force, one of their biggest pushes is to dismantle and eliminate gangs in Memphis. Oh, but Jerry Green supports the removal of the federal occupation and money that is going to be to the tune of $1.5 million to a PAC that is supporting her campaign was actually given $735,000 by Metro Nashville Council. I don't know how they square that.
1: Well, Mike and OB, Olive Branch says, how can Metro Nashville spend taxpayer money in an election? How much was that number again, Ditch?
0: $735,000 in grant money was appropriated by the Metro Nashville Council.
1: Oh, that's easy.
0: Put the word grant in front of it, and they're good.
1: Oh, it's easy. Matta here in Memphis can make tens of millions of dollars mysteriously disappear on just stuff. Huh. I mean, yeah, 700 and something thousand. Pff, that's change. That's change in the couch cushions compared to what we can blow through here on things that aren't really, you know, beneficial to the people. But she has an interesting strategy, and I think she's figured out what I think she's locked into it, and that is to just be out there, to be vocal, to be seen, and to get Republicans to question Marsha Blackburn by calling her out, challenging her to debate. If she doesn't debate, will this discourage Republicans from going? I don't think she can out tally straight up against Marsha Blackburn, but can she get enough people depressed enough to stay home and not vote? I'm still very doubtful about that, but it seems to be the strategy that she may be committed to here. And let's think about this. With the redistricting, Andy Ogle's got the floor mopped. He got the floor mopped with a different Republican. Things have changed up. There's not as much familiarity. I think Brett Taylor will do terrific in District 9. But it's certainly interesting to see who the city of Nashville wants as the governor of spending that money with Jerry Green. I mean, I guess it's a state race, so that's technically not outside campaign funds, but I'm with you, Ditch. I find that quite the anomaly. When do other governing bodies donate to other with taxpayer
0: grant
1: money?
0: Grant money. All they got to do is put the word grant in front of it. Well, we're going to give them a grant. Jerry Green says on day one she would end Agreement 287G, which is ICE. Right now, ICE is serving as a conduit to the wishes of the president, and ICE needs to be abolished.
1: Yeah. That's
0: I don't think that's enough of an argument anymore, though, to have the socialist communists on the left, when you point out statements like that, it doesn't strike people enough, I don't think, to say, yeah, I don't know that I support that. I think it's such commonplace now in the vernacular of daily conversations to just say, well, yeah, we want to abolish ICE. It's not striking or shocking anymore. It's like, whatever. That's where they're at. But you have to really get behind, what do they support then? They support criminals. That's what they support. That's what she supports. Criminals. We've got a pop quiz clue, which Tim cannot wait to tell you what it is next.
2: Good morning. A crash up in Millington. They got fire department on the way at Navy Road near Church Street. This is reportedly a vehicle that struck a building. We have Shelby County up there that just happened upon it. And it's got everybody on the way here. And it's at Navy Road near Church Street where a vehicle struck a building. Still cleaning up this tractor trailer crash on Thomas northbound right before the Loosahatchee. I'm Whitty with your total traffic.
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1: Your pop quiz clue. 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Don't say Harry and Meghan at 7:20. Harry and Meghan, don't say it at 7:20.
5: Here's the midweek forecast, continued sunny and hot, highs nearing 100.
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0: All right. 6:57 now, Memphis Morning News. Let's get a call in real quick before we get to our top of the hour. Go ahead.
15: Good morning.
0: Yeah, it's Richie. Richie, what's your point? Real quick.
15: Hey, look here. The independent in the race could make a difference in this thing. The man is running with Jerry Green. I hope not, but that could push Jerry Green over the limit. People voting Republican, voting with this independent instead of Marshall Blackburn.
0: There you go. The independent vote. That's a good point. I think that doesn't get recognized enough, the importance of the independent vote.
1: 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You never know. I mean, you got to go full speed ahead in your campaigns. If you don't, you just never know. You get a splitting of the vote, and then, I mean, that's how we got Willie Harrington.
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2: Iran warns of a dangerous escalation. I'm Dave Anthony, Fox News, putting out a statement condemning the latest U.S. military strikes.
3: After the five Iranian tankers were destroyed, Iran tried again, this time to try to hit U.S. forces in Jordan. They launched a ballistic missile attack. Jordan says 18 of those missiles were intercepted. Two of the missiles fell harmlessly in an unpopulated area.
2: That's Fox's Steve Harrigan in Tel Aviv. Oil prices up again today, and so is what we were paying at the gas pump. Up 7 cents this morning. AAA's national average for regular 422 per gallon. Diesel hit a new record high today of 594. As President Trump intensifies the trade war with Canada beyond tariffs. After Canada put fees on U.S. imports in retaliation, he posted on Truth Social,
4: "From now on, no reciprocity, no access."
2: Fox's Peter Ducey at the White House reports starting September 29th.
4: These Canadian products are just banned, cannot be shipped to the United States. It is some alcoholic beverages, some dairy products, and some large motorcycles.
2: The president may talk about that tonight in Texas when he addresses the first ever Republican midterm convention 8 weeks before the elections.
5: A chance for candidates, mainly for House and Senate, to get up and make big speeches. Many of those candidates, first-timers and incumbents, are in tight races with Democrats, and those races will determine control of the Congress.
2: Fox's Evan Brown in Dallas. A Trump-backed Republican won a Senate primary in New Hampshire. John Sununu.
6: We focused on the issues important to voters across New Hampshire. Right? Economy, jobs.
2: Sununu, a former senator trying to win that seat back in New Hampshire, beat another ex-GOP Senator Scott Brown. Sununu will face Democrat Chris Pappas.
7: This is one of the biggest matchups that could determine control of the chamber in November. Congressman Chris Pappas was able to fend off a challenge from Democratic Socialist Karishma Mansour. He won by a pretty big gap, clinching about 65% of the vote.
2: That's Madeline Rivera. 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
1: The Mitch Wright Plumbing, Heating, and Air News Desk. Here's what you need to know.
8: Good morning. We get a crash on the interstate as you're rolling onto the new bridge, 40 westbound at Front Street. That's a 40 west in front in the right lane. And we've got TDOT out there with it. They're going to try to shove them over to the shoulder and get that lane clear. Still cleaning up a tractor-trailer crash in Fraser of Thomas Street northbound as you head up to the Loosahatchee. And then a vehicle struck a building in Millington at Navy Road near Church Street. I'm Woody Hayes with their total traffic.
9: Here's the midweek forecast. Continued sunny and hot. Highs nearing 100. Heat index 105 and south winds. Rain chances pick up Thursday night into early Friday. I'm News Channel 3 weather expert Todd Demers.
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1: He's actually born at the Memphis Zoo. I would say it's time for a visit with Courtney the Zoo Lady. And on Saturday, if you were at Simmons Bank Stadium there, Liberty Bowl Stadium, the Memphis-Arkansas State game, you saw the video that was done with Courtney the Zoo Lady and the Memphis Zoo talking about the arrival. A massive surprise to the staff at the Memphis Zoo, who expected a single cub. It was twins. Throughout the pregnancy, the zoo medical team did weekly ultrasounds and consistently confirmed that there was one heartbeat and one spine. The ultrasound exams were voluntary, meaning that Dari was trained in the procedure and was not given sedatives or anesthesia. And the night of the labor, we were all watching on camera, and throughout, when she was done, we were so excited to see one baby, said Courtney, and they found out it was twins. How about that? So,
2: wow.
1: We will have a visit with Courtney, the zoo lady, later this week.
2: Were the genders announced? Did I miss that?
1: Oh, Tim, I don't know. The details. You're asking about details.
2: I don't know if they're identical or fraternal twins.
1: No, they're identical. It's females.
2: Two females? Okay. I wonder what, I guess they'll have the name the Tigers contest, perhaps. I don't know. I was going to say if they were males, could have named one D'Angelo and the other one Penny. That would have been pretty good. I don't know. I'm sure the zoo will come up with something fun, but to your point, yes, absolutely got to have Courtney the Zoo Lady in. Maybe in for show and tell, even.
1: Yeah.
2: Bring in one of the little tiger cubs.
1: Yeah. Speaking of tigers, Coach Charles Huff says, I was clear with our team. If we don't play our best game of the year this Saturday, we are going to lose. We're going up there, and if we fiddle-diddle around, we're going to get embarrassed. And I'm being dead honest, he said to the team.
2: Yeah. Fiddle-diddling will not only cause defeat, it'll also get you in divorce court, too.
1: Fear, appropriate fear, he said. They're a good team. You don't go into Eugene and battle the way they did with the confidence they had. It wasn't a bunch of fluke stuff. For them to be in that game, in that type of battle, shows that Boise has good players. And, you know, I tell you, I said it all morning, but this would be a great opportunity for this Memphis Tigers team to show the world what they are really about.
2: I can't wait for this game because Boise State has walked with that swagger and their chest puffed out over the last few years as a G6 leader. And Memphis wants to take that throne from them. And this is the cage match. This is where you do it. There's nothing mealy-mouthed about this. You, as he said, you fiddle-diddle around. You're going to take an L on this. I can't wait for this game. This is and the Tigers go in 2-0. Boise sits just outside the top 25. So do we. I think the winner of this takes the lead on the G6 race for the playoff. I think it also bumps you into the top 25 next week. This is a very high-stakes game with a 5:00 kickoff. With 1:00 pregame right here on Newstalk 98.9 and Newstalk989.com. It's going to be fantastic. Got some other headlines. Shelby County Commission, of course, the latest members that won their respective elections have been sworn in, so it's a new county commission. And there's a resolution today. They're meeting to sign off on about a $38 million deal with a company called Wexford. And they would be the company that replaces WellPath, who's been handling the medical care of inmates and detainees at Shelby County Jail, Jail East, and the Youth Justice Education Center. The deal with WellPath, which, by the way, they've had several suits. They've been named in several suits over the years over inmate deaths. WellPath, their contract ends in about three weeks. They said they would stay on if need be, depending on what the start date would be for Wexford. But WellPath has voluntarily, they've said that they were not going to continue those services with the jail system.
1: Also, we will have an update from Doug.

0: Blair, about 8:35. The midterm elections just under 2 months away. Early voting just weeks away. And Trump headed to Dallas along with leadership of the GOP to Dallas, Texas, starting today for the first ever midterm convention. Republicans fighting to keep control of Congress. This is an incredibly important election, really, for both sides. One who wants to retain control, the other who wants to get control, or at least, get enough control to basically stop any progress the Republicans are making. And so we will hear from our D.C. Swamp reporter, Douglas K. Blair. He is in Dallas, Texas, the next couple of days, and we will hear from him about 8:35 this morning. The RNC chair says, literally, Joe Gruder says, we are putting the president on the ballot. That's exactly what we're doing with this midterm convention. And they are utilizing the power President Trump has in the party as he will be speaking in Dallas. So,
1: which is smart because it's the last chance they get to do this.
0: Yeah.
1: Because Trump will no longer, air fingers quote, be on the ballot hereafter because he'll be termed out. So this is one last chance to tap into any of that Trump magic that's left. And I think there's still quite a bit left. So it's not a bad idea. The timing of it's weird because you do have, we're now less than 90 days from, no, 60 days. We're less than 60 days away.
0: 60, yeah.
1: Yeah. Less than 60 from midterm elections. And you have a lot of the GOP, they're saying they can't even spare a day or two to go because they're actively campaigning in some of these tight races, whether or not they can spare, flying down, shaking hands, making a quick speech and leaving. I don't know. I don't run for office. I can't speak to that, but it seems like you would want to have as many as you can down there, but that's not going to be the case.
0: Yeah. Also locally, Chili's restaurant chain has announced that over the next 15 years, they're going to donate $150 million to St. Jude Children's Research Hospital for a new 700,000 square foot tower that will be a clinical center. St. Jude officials said the new clinic will bear Chili's name and is set to open February of next year.
1: Oh, wow.
0: With a pair of 587,000 square foot clinical office buildings already the downtown campus. I guess one of them will be marked Chili's Clinical Center. It'll bring major outpatient services together under one roof to help St. Jude as it now cares for more than 600 new cancer patients a year. With family-centered space designed to make care easier to navigate, help families maintain as much as normalcy as possible in their life during treatments.
1: That's awesome.
0: Yeah, Chili's has already donated to St. Jude $120 million. This $150 million over the next 50 years will, over the next 15 years, excuse me, will cement their name at St. Jude for sure.
1: That's fantastic. I may go have a quesadilla explosion salad today at Chili's just because of that. Yeah, and it's as unhealthy as it sounds, but it's delicious. I don't know if you've had that before, but Chili, that's just fantastic that they're stepping up to the plate on that. And, that just amazing work. Again, it has to be said, St. Jude is amazing for what they do for the kids here, but also the fact that they openly share their research findings with the rest of the world, that they are here to help save and heal as many kids around the world, not just in the Memphis footprint, which is just so awesome.
0: All right. So we now know, or at least we're getting a little bit more details for those who are wondering what the holdout was by that juror in the Lindsey Clancy case, and three jurors have now come forward to describe the standoff. And in an interview with a TV station in Boston, three jurors said that they and eight of the nine other jurors were ultimately convinced by the defense that she was in a mental state and the medications mattered. And they criticized prosecutors while calling the defense attorney, Reddington, more authentic. But there was one juror who held out. And just, they said, the jury, by the way, was 3 men and 9 women, was very arrogant, this juror that held out, and would not listen to anyone else's thought on the process, which actually is not, does not follow the direction of the judge. Which, of course, as we now know, it's all ends in a mistrial because of all of this. So, interview, according to the three jurors, one of them that was interviewed was also the foreman of the jury. Is that right?
1: I think so.
0: Yeah, the foreperson, excuse me, says that he was very arrogant. The juror who would just not listen to anyone else. Disregarded evidence, said that although he had reasonable doubt, now the foreperson said, when he said that he had, this is the holdout juror, when he said he had reasonable doubt, I began to fill out the verdict sheet to turn into the judge. And then he said that I started to fill out the forms. I was excited, she said. I wrote my signature on one of the forms. He said, though, and this is where she stopped, but I'm still not going to say she's not guilty by reason of insanity. So the juror, the holdout, said that he felt like, you know, there was some reason to believe.
1: Well, that's what she
0: said. Insanity.
1: That's what she, yeah.
0: She says that's what he said to them.
1: Right.
0: So I'm not, I don't know if she's lying or what, but she admitted that the man told them, the juror, that he had reasonable doubt, but he was not going to say that she's not guilty by reason of insanity. So she stopped filling out the form.
1: I find it interesting that there were a couple of nurses in there. And, mm-hmm. and it seems like, well, they admit that they had actually decided that they were going to they were going to lean on their own expertise rather than the expert testimony in the case on a few things. And at least that one that you're talking to, it sounds like in that quote,
0: the foreperson.
1: Yeah, that she was upset that he couldn't get past the fact that Clancy had, quote, viciously killed her children. Well, if you're a nurse, wouldn't you be able to understand that, since that's kind of one of the things you're supposed to be focused on, is doing no harm to anybody? It seems like that wouldn't rattle your cage so much that you'd kind of maybe empathize with the guy. And unless we hear from the guy, this is all one-sided anyway.
0: Said the holdout had the hardest time getting off the fact that Lindsay, as you just said, viciously killed her children. We read to him on numerous occasions the definition of reasonable doubt that the judge gave us in his instructions. And he actually told us, well, why don't we have the judge come in and read it again? And we said, no, we have it right here in front of us. And at one point, said the juror had a question about the toxicology report in the case, and that when it was answered, he just completely disregarded the information that was given to him. The comments done by, like I said, a TV interview in Boston.
1: I, Ditch, you may not know the answer to this. I don't recall ever seeing where the defense attorney ever tried to see if Lindsay Clancy was even fit to stand trial.
0: Well, you know, he talked about, or I may be wrong here. I thought he said at one point that she probably couldn't withstand another trial because of her mental state. Yeah. So that means that, you know, his whole argument that maybe she's not fit to even go through it again.
1: Well, yeah, I'd be curious to see if that was something that he would have had done before even the first trial, to see if he could just get it thrown out altogether.
0: Mm-hmm.
1: I don't recall that process happening. Did I just overlook that? Maybe it did happen, but I, you know, listen to these hens cackle, it doesn't seem like I would trust them on determining whether or not somebody was not guilty by reason of insanity. That's just one opinion. But I don't blame the guy. Like I said, we haven't heard much from him, although they tried to sort of dox him. The attorney did after the trial, the defense attorney. You know, he's being demonized, but I don't know why you would try to do that.
0: Well, the judge also gave in the instructions said that you have to listen to, essentially, I'm simplifying it, but you have to listen to the other juror's opinion, but you don't have to change your core beliefs. And if the man believed, she just, you know, maybe there was a little bit of doubt, but he was not going to give her the reason of insanity and go along with everyone just to go along. More power to him.
1: Well, and there's the term reasonable doubt. I mean, there could be doubt just by the fact that he wasn't in the room and he didn't personally witness. But is there reasonable doubt? In his mind, probably, maybe not. I mean, maybe everything just lined up. I mean, you know, it seemed like it was too perfectly timed. And then her desire to immediately get an attorney after all of that, mm-hmm. maybe that was a bridge too far from him. And good for him for digging in and having his beliefs. I mean, she's out there claiming that, you know, she's sick. And she had all different kinds of medications. But still, nobody's talking about the kids. I mean, you got three dead bodies there. And then you have this other part of the trial too, Ditch. Now you have these conspiracy theorists that are trying to pin something on the husband as if he had done something. But the timeline shows he wasn't even there.
0: No.
1: And you know what? Yeah, he's moved on. He's in another relationship. You know what? There's no rule that says you got to sit out life for the next 5-10 years. As some sort of a punishment after something has happened like this. I mean, my gosh, essentially his whole family got ripped away in one fell swoop, her by the justice system for the actions that she did, and then the three kids.
0: And the conspiracy stuff, part of it comes from a former prosecutor who didn't even work on this case, bought his house or bought the home in 2018. And people connect that somehow suspiciously. Did you notice the house looks like the home from Amityville Horror?
1: I was trying to place where that looked familiar. You just connected the dots.
0: Yeah.
1: I mean, thank you.
0: Yeah, first thing I thought of was, ooh, that's a creepy looking house just because of that movie.
1: 731 says if she's insane, then Jeffrey Dahmer was just hungry.
0: 722 now. The pop quiz is next. We got tickets for the next Memphis Tigers home game, and you get a chance to win those next.
2: Traffic's starting to pick up as you're heading through the 101 connector and trying to get through the construction zone. We have a crash on the interstate at 40 westbound and Front Street. TDOT's still standing by with this. Police are on the scene. This one is in the right lane. On Thomas Street, northbound toward the Loosahatchee River Bridge, again, a tractor-trailer involved in a crash just after 5 a.m. They're waiting to clean up there. I'm waiting with your total traffic.
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1: All right, our phone number is 901-683-0989. You know the phone number. I think you probably know the game, but I'll give you the ground rules again. I am going to give you a question, 4 possible answers. 3 of them are wrong. You be the first to call and identify the correct answer, and we'll hook you up with those football tickets for September the 19th at Simmons Bank Liberty Stadium as the Tigers take on the Skyhawks of UT Martin. Here's your pop quiz question. Wimbledon says they'll no longer credential who? Are they talking about influencers, pro-Israel podcasters, Harry and Meghan, or John McEnroe? 901-683-0989. Wimbledon is cracking down on who they'll give media credentials to. Is it to influencers, pro-Israel podcasters, Harry and Meghan, or John McEnroe? 901-683-0989. Chew on that for a moment. And then bring us your best guess. But somebody's not getting in next year that got in this year.
0: We'll start with Mike. Go ahead, Mike.
6: Is it A?
1: Is it A? Well, what is A?
6: Influencers.
1: Influencers, because of the behavior that has been disruptive at the U.S. Open, Wimbledon has said enough is enough. Social media influencers will be banned from getting media credentials in 2027. You got it.
0: That's right. They were acting all a fool. Yes, sir.
6: All right.
0: You know, how about that?
1: You know, selfie sticks are some are one of the main tools of society's downfall in the last 15 years, I think. Once we became obsessed with ourselves and look at me, look at where I'm at, we do stupid stuff, and now that's spilled over into tennis. It's been an absolute embarrassment in New York and Wimbledon. The folks in London said, enough's enough. That's not going to happen here. So you are going to go see the Tigers take on the Skyhawks September the 19th at Simmons Bank Liberty Stadium. It's football, baby. Football, yeah. Football, football.
0: Hang on a second, Mike. Here's a clue also for you. Another pop quiz clue. If you try to call to get in before Tim even asks the question, it doesn't work that way. The lines get cleared. So for those of you who are trying to call before Tim even asks the question just to get in, doesn't work that way.
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1: Memphis Morning News. You know what tonight is? NFL cranks back up. For those of you that are been waiting for pro football to come back, it's a weird night to do it. It's a Super Bowl rematch. The Seahawks are hosting the New England Patriots tonight at 7:20. That'll be on Channel 5 tonight. And then tomorrow night, they're playing a game in Melbourne, Australia. San Francisco and L.A. Rams will be getting after it. But, I mean, football is now officially here, which means fall should be here. But, my gosh, these temperatures have been just still outrageous, back near 100 today. For those of you that have been longing for this and you have your fantasy teams locked down, well, you know, here you go. Congratulations. And for those annual sports widows, my condolences. For those that follow football for the next several months, you'll, I guess, be more tuned into that. Baker Mayfield for the Tampa Bay Buccaneers just signed a three-year, $165 million extension. It's great money if you can get it, that's for sure. And the Grizzlies also picking up some help yesterday in a trade, and we'll have more on that coming up on Memphis Morning News. But stick around, coming up in just a few moments, we got our friend Doug Blair. He's live from Dallas, Texas. He's at the GOP midterm convention. That's right. He'll be hanging out with us shortly. But first, we got Jay the Fly Guy Ratliff on Memphis Morning News. Good morning. It's 7:31.
19: Fox News, I'm CJ Pop. Attention, plus the price of a barrel of oil and what you're paying at the pump are rising fast.
20: U.S. forces attacking and destroying five Iranian oil tankers. Four of these tankers were in the Gulf of Oman, one near Karg Island. Now, the U.S. attacks came in response to multiple Iranian attempts to target and hit U.S. warships. Those attempts failed.
19: Fox's Steve Harrigan in Tel Aviv. The trade war ramps up with Canada, and as of September 29th,
21: these Canadian products are just banned, cannot be shipped to the United States. It is some alcoholic beverages, some dairy products, and some large motorcycles from Canada.
19: Fox's Peter Ducey at the White House. President Trump headlines the first day of the first ever Republican midterm convention in Dallas, set to speak at 9:15 p.m. Eastern. 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
5: Right, plumbing, heating, and air news desk. Here's what you need to know.
2: Finally got this crash cleared over to the right shoulder here on 40 westbound and Front Street. It's at 40 west and Front. Again, we're waiting on that to clear up. Sam Cooper westbound, just before you get to Highland, we had an SUV flip. We've got the left and center lanes blocked. That is on Sam Cooper westbound, just before you get to Highland. I'm Woody with your total traffic.
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22: Jalen Carter with 183 yards and four touchdowns in the home opener against Arkansas State. 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And Carter in the post-game press conference.
23: It's all about just doing our job, just staying within our rules and just being us, like, as a unit. You know, unity. It takes everybody. It doesn't just take one person to do what we need to do. We take very much pride in that. Like, we take a lot of pride and no drop-off in the room and just carrying the torch that the guys before us had. 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
4: Okay, you have to look at this. A disruptive airline passenger was duct taped to his seat and restrained with flexible handcuffs last week. The American Airlines flight was heading to Newark, New Jersey from Dallas-Fort Worth when a man got agitated.
3: I got to point this out as we bring Jay the Fly Guy Ratliff in. This Arizona real estate agent was, this duct tape looks like it was painful to get off of this guy's face.
5: It's beyond words for Jay.
3: Yeah.
6: Well, you know, the test of today's mute button has been successfully achieved, my friend.
3: Yeah. Yeah, this was crazy.
6: Well, look, when you've got a situation where somebody becomes out of control, especially if they start to assault or looks like there could be the possibility of that, you're going to, you know, put them in their seat and tell them to sit still. If they don't, you're going to zip tie their ankles and their feet, and it wasn't enough. This guy continued going crazy.
3: He was
6: disruptive with the capital D, talking about, you know, some racist comments, homophobic comments. I mean, anybody that was there type of thing. And, I don't know if alcohol was involved, but they broke out that duct tape, and they used, I don't know, probably a third of it on him. It looks like they had quite a bit of tape on him. And it was back in the, I think, 2020 or 21. We were having these happen so often. I had a good duct tape story about every other month. Mm. And it got so much that the FAA had to actually come out and say, look, we know this is a part of your tools, but we might be using it a little bit excessively here. Because look, in the event that this airplane has an emergency landing, we all know we have 90 seconds. That's the goal, to get everybody off the plane. Do you think Mr. Duct Tape's getting off that plane in 90 seconds?
3: Good point. Good point.
6: Somebody's got to stop to cut him out. I don't know who's going to do that. And B, it's going to take a little bit longer than 90 seconds with some of these things. Because when you do a Google image on people that have been duct taped to their seat, I mean, some of them look mummified. I mean, it was like every passenger got one swipe with it. And then they passed it on to the next person. They got one swipe just to let everybody have a part in it. So, I don't know. We know the guy lost his job, rightfully so, with some of the things he's reported as saying. He's facing a fine from the FAA, probably close to $50,000. Wow. He'll never obviously fly American Airlines again. And I wish, you know, when it comes to assault, that they would be banned on every airline in the United States. Maybe for 3 years, give him some consequence for that. But you know, all he's got to do is say, okay, I'll go fly some other carrier.
3: Yeah, this guy sounds like he just flat out had lost it. Or this is just really who he is. And he exposed
6: that's the scary part.
3: You know, 67 years old.
6: How old?
3: 67, it says.
6: Yeah, well. He probably has people getting off his grass too. I don't know, guys.
3: Well, and you know, I opened the segment by saying it looks like it was probably painful peeling that off of his face. I'm not saying it shouldn't have been done, and I, you know, it looks excessive. But if the guy was just in absolute out of control, you got to do what you got to do.
5: And looking at his arms, he's kind of jacked, man.
6: Well, yeah, and the other thing is, you've got passengers. Many times we've seen them that will put belts around him and hold him from the back. But if the man is considered a threat, and he's not going to open up the door or anything like that, he's certainly not getting through the cockpit door. But the one thing you have is, you can't have a single passenger taking up the entire attention of the flight crews as far as the flight attendants, because they have safety duties that they're performing throughout the course of the flight. And if all they've got to do is dedicate their attention on one individual, that is a felony. And that individual could face some very serious court time with this as well. Flight had to divert to Baltimore to get the guy off by law enforcement and all. But yeah, it's, you don't know what kind of day the guy was having. If he was flying to see a sick relative or whatever, and obviously none of that's any justification for anything that he did, but it just, the guy seemed to be absolutely unhinged in a lot of different ways, and it only got worse. I don't think they duct taped his mouth. I think they did let him breathe, but other than that, I mean, he was covered.
3: Yeah. Now, what is the latest? What do we know about this Amazon Air, this cargo plane crash? You know, you don't hear about cargo planes crashing much. I mean, actually, thank God we don't hear about planes in general crashing much, but certainly cargo planes, right, we don't hear a whole lot about. What do we know?
6: Well, a lot of people say, Jay, these accidents are happening so much. My gosh, this is getting out of hand. And you know, I'll remind them in the 70s where we had 10 years of, I think, 28 plane crashes. They were having like two a year and a significant loss of life. And we're seeing a much, much a lower number of those. But, guys, when I saw the video of this, a couple of things stuck out to me. One, the aircraft was going too fast. We know from the radar flight data that they crossed the runway threshold in round numbers, around 200 miles an hour. And there should be going 170, 60 and decreasing as you go. And they're also very high. If you look at a runway, you break it into thirds. The first third is typically where they'll set the aircraft down. Second third is when they're going to slow the aircraft down. The last third will be their taxi off to the gate. Plus, it's the safety, it's a little bit of extra real estate if it's needed. These guys blew right past the first third, and it was about the second third they started to bring it down. If you look at the video closely, it was actually the nose gear that landed first. Now, I've seen those happen with such force, it causes the landing gear to collapse. That didn't happen in this case. But when you continue to watch the video, the aircraft has the right main gear touchdown, and it goes down the runway with the front and the right on the ground, but not the left, for an extended period of time before that left gear's finally forced down. Now, one of the issues that the pilots were having is if you're going 170 miles an hour, that's the point you're rotating for lift. So they're trying to push this plane down because the wings are trying to do what the wings do, lift and get the plane off the ground. The crew's trying to get it off the ground as far as get it or on the ground to land. And when you look at the speed reduction systems, they've got the brakes they use, the spoilers, the speed brakes that kind of pop up behind on the wings that act as a little speed brake. And then you've got the reverse thrusters that the crew will employ. But none of those things can happen until both main gears are on the ground.
3: Mm.
6: So when you look at this, they really had much of a way to slow this airplane down as they were trying to get all three gears on the runway. Most times, if you've got an airplane that has no mechanical complications, they'll do a go-around and say, look, we're too far down the runway. Let's peel off, take up, you know, and they wouldn't have to increase the speed much to get off the ground and just to run and come back and land. Now, they chose not to do that. And again, there may have been a very, very good reason they didn't. There may have been something going on. The NTSB yesterday, the day before, we were talking about the lack of the brakes and some other things being used, like the reverse thrusters and other things. And I'm thinking, well, I mean, I know they know what I know, that those main gears have to be on the ground before those things can be deployed. Whether or not they were never done, I don't know. We're going to have to wait and see. Yeah. They've got the black boxes, and they're going to get to the bottom of it because that NTSB team, they are tenacious, and they will know exactly what happened as far as the sequence of events. And in 8 to 10, maybe 12 months, we'll get a final report where we'll know everything. But just what a horrific set of circumstances where this aircraft goes off the end of the runway, not by a little bit, but 1,300 feet.
3: Wow.
6: Some of these airports have the what's called an EMAS system. It's an engineering arresting system, that's what it is, where you've got – like a runoff with semis. You see those on the runways where if a truck goes out of control, they pull off, the wheels sink,
3: and they
6: go
3: from there.
6: Airports have. Yeah. And the same thing with airplanes at airports. There are certain airports you don't have much real estate after the avionics stuff at the end of the navigation equipment at the end of the runway. So they have this material over on the other side that if an airplane were to overrun it, it would then sink down into this and, in essence, bring the aircraft to a stop. The kicker here is that if you have more than 1,000 feet of a safety runoff, the airport's not required to have this material in place. So here, they had much more than 1,000 feet. So this material was not put in place at the end of this runway because it wasn't felt as though it was needed. So I don't know what the NTSB recommendations are going to be after the report. We'll have to wait and see. They'll probably give a list of 8 to 10 recommendations to the Federal Aviation Administration. And guys, like we've talked about before, the FAA may get this report, see 10 recommendations, recommend or implement 2 or 3 of those, or implement none of those.
7: Yeah,
6: we'll have to wait and see. But I tell you what, the chairwoman of the NTSB, she's a bulldog, and I love the work that her and her team are doing. And they'll find out exactly what happened.
3: Jay, the Fly Guy Ratliff, there is, I remember growing up, and my dad traveled a lot, so we would go to the airport to pick him up. And we would all go to the gate and wait for him to walk off the airplane. And after 9/11, that ended. Those without tickets could not get past security. You had to have a ticket, and that's been the standing rule. Until now, TSA is now allowing you to go to the gate. But there's a caveat to this, right? You have to actually get screened or something?
6: You had to before. All of us went through the screening checkpoint before, and they're saying we can do it now. And people that own businesses on the other side are certainly appreciative of this. We're seeing more and more airports do this, and I'm glad to see it. And that way, you can escort your friends, your kids, other people to the gate area, go there to pick them up and bring them back. It's something that's great to see, and the TSA has made it clear they can do this without an empty speed of processing the passengers to get them through the checkpoint.
3: Yeah.
6: So as a result, I'm glad to see that taking place. And you guys, you mentioned 9/11, and obviously we're coming up on the anniversary of that. And one thing that always stands out to me about the attacks of that horrific day was Ben Sliney. Ben was a guy that was the head of the day, that made the order when it was evident that we had airplanes being used as missiles and we didn't know who was friendly, who was not, and made the command decision to land every airplane immediately. 5,000 planes in the sky, something never been discussed, never been rehearsed, and the air traffic controllers pulled it off. But for Ben Sliney, it was his first day on the job made that call.
3: I did not know.
6: He recently So
5: and Memphis played a prominent role in this, right, Jay? Memphis International Airport played a prominent role, right?
6: It did, because it was centrally located, and we could bring a lot of airplanes there quickly. Because again, you didn't have reinforced cockpit doors, you didn't have crew members that were armed, you had a lot of things that were at play, and we knew when the first plane or the second plane hit, we knew we were under attack, we knew it was Bin Laden, and we knew there were more to follow. We were getting monthly updates from the FBI and the FAA on a catastrophic, spectacular attack. And, of course, we were worried about surface-to-air missiles, bombs and luggage and these things. And when it was clear that airplanes were being used as missiles, every airplane that was in the sky was suspect. And that's why that call was made to ground all those planes. And those air traffic controllers that day did an unbelievable job in safely getting all those airplanes on the ground as fast as they did. And they remained there, as you remember, for 4 days before, three or four before we were able to begin flying again.
3: It was pretty amazing. This new TSA program that allows you to go to the gate, you have to get pre-screened, though. It's called Gate Side. And it's like you have to notify them 3 days in advance, the TSA, that you want to go to the gate to either walk with a loved one or meet somebody. And but either way, that we'll see how it goes.
6: It's worth it.
3: The practice of this, was it out of fear that maybe somebody who didn't have a ticket would get to a gate and plant something in somebody's carry-on luggage?
6: No, that really, it was, we were managing the perception of safety in a lot of regards.
3: Right.
6: And one of the things that they knew was if we limited the number of people come through the gate, it limited the number of times we could make a mistake.
3: Mm.
6: So if it was only ticketed passengers, then that would help us. We also, you also remember when we resumed flying, they put the National Guard at the airport at the security checkpoint.
3: Yeah.
6: As though it was some lack of security that led to those attacks. It didn't.
3: Yeah.
6: You know, pre 9/11, you could travel with a knife. You could travel with any blade that wasn't longer than 4 inches. During pre 9/11, when there was a height, somebody took over an airplane, the captain opened up the door. They had a dialogue. They were like a bank teller. They did what they were told to do. So, you know, every procedure that we had was followed that day. Now, we had to change everything. And sadly, right now, the FAA is looking back, trying to prevent previous attacks instead of trying to prevent future ones. And you mentioned something that is, you know, near and dear to my heart from a safety standpoint, and that's people gaining access to an airplane. Mm-hmm. We're not scared of them getting through the security checkpoint and gaining access. My concern is a plane that remains overnight, where you've got somebody that hops the fence, goes to the airplane, and can gain access as a stowaway or some other way without anybody seeing them. That's a huge issue to me with all these planes that remain overnight around the country. And we have upgraded security at airports. I'm glad for that. I can't talk to some of the specifics, but we can do a whole lot more. We spend billions of dollars on security inside an airport, rightfully so. We need to spend more money outside, because anytime you've got a stowaway, anytime you have somebody wandering across a runway or tarmac, getting killed in Denver on the runway or wherever it might happen to be, it's indicative of the fact that we do not have as tight of a net on this as we can. I'm sorry, a fence with a no trespassing sign, no, that's not enough. Yes, now that we're getting barbed wire across the top, that's going to help. But, guys, we've got to do a lot more than what we're doing to really protect the aviation world, because, look, aviation, as we know, is an integral part to the nation's economy. Anything that happens that slows that down impacts the nation's economy, plus it gets a lot of press, and that's the reason it's always been a target for the terrorists.
3: All right, Jay the Fly Guy Ratliff, enjoy your week off next week, and we'll talk to you the following week with your next update. Appreciate you, Jay.
6: All right, guys, thanks.
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7: Good morning. Overturned SUV on St. Cooper westbound just before you get to Highland and still has only the right lane open. You're backed up all the way almost to 240 about the Mendenhall Road overpass. At St. Cooper westbound just before Highland, only the right lane open. Now we got another overturned vehicle down in Whitehaven at Shelby Drive in Boeingshire. That's just off 55. We have the westbound lanes and Navy Road blocked there. We're near Church Street where that vehicle struck a building. Still cleaning up our tractor trailer crash on Thomas northbound near the Loosahatchee. Other crashes at Holmes and Lamar and Austin Peay and Covenant Pike. I'm Woody with your total traffic.
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9: Here's the midweek forecast. Continued sunny and hot. Highs nearing 100.
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3: Headed towards our top of the hour, we'll get an update from Fox News. I'm sure they have, I think Evan Brown's in Dallas. We'll get an update about what's going on with the opening day of the convention, the midterm convention in Dallas. Then Doug Blair will join us, actually from Dallas, about 8:35 this morning. If you do want to take advantage of that TSA program that they are in, it's only available to, by the way, at 13 airports around the country. Memphis is not listed as one of those, but Dallas, most of the larger ones, Dallas, Las Vegas, Salt Lake City on there as well. And you have to go through the TSA's website and give them 3 days notice to do some sort of pre-screening on you if you want to be a unticketed person. You know, if you want to get past security and go to the airport to meet somebody at the gate, you used to be able to do it. And they're slowly bringing that back.
5: It's interesting because, I mean, some of these TSA lines are already extremely long, and they're not going to get shorter.
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3: Taking the trade war with Canada to another level.
4: I'm Dave Anthony, Fox News. After Canada imposed imports on American imports, tariffs on American imports, retaliating the Trump tariffs, the president put a plan in place to not even let some Canadian goods into the U.S. starting September 29th.
5: Some alcoholic beverages, some dairy products, and some large motorcycles from Canada.
4: Fox's Peter Ducey at the White House.
5: The law President Trump is using here lets a president ban products from countries that he or she thinks are discriminating against U.S. commerce.
4: Iran is warning of a dangerous escalation in the conflict after the U.S. military destroyed five more oil tankers, prompting Iran to launch missiles targeting American bases in Jordan, but those were shot down or missed.
6: CENTCOM just posted no U.S. Navy warship has been struck. All IRGC attempted attacks failed. Meanwhile, U.S. forces have successfully destroyed 10 Iranian tankers in just the last week. These vessels were part of a multi-billion-dollar shadow network that funds the IRGC, and Iran cannot defend them.
4: Fox's Steve Harrigan in Tel Aviv. All that's driving up oil prices again, and at the gas pump, a 7-cent surge this morning. AAA's national average for regular, $4.22 a gallon. Diesel jumped to a new record high. It's $5.94. Democrats blame President Trump for that. He and Republicans will gather today and tomorrow at the first ever GOP midterm convention in Texas.
7: It is the hope of the president and his party that the attention will push enough Republican voters to get out and vote in November. The GOP often sees lower turnout in non-presidential years, and the president knows GOP control of both the House and the Senate hang in the balance.
4: Fox's Evan Brown in Dallas. The National Transportation Safety Board plans to interview the pilots who survived the Amazon plane crash in Miami Sunday that left five others dead. Plane overshot the runway. NTSB investigators say that the flight recorders show they considered aborting the landing, but didn't. 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
2: The Mitch Wright Plumbing, Heating, and Air News Desk. Here's what you need to know.
8: Still doing cleanup work of this overturned SUV on St. Cooper Boulevard westbound. Just before you get into Highland, we've got the left and center lanes blocked. A crash at Shelby Drive in Bowlingshire with another flipped over vehicle. Austin Peay and Covington Pike, and then Austin Peay at I-40 heading southbound trying to connect to the interstate. Union and Cleveland, a crash. Also Navy Road westbound just before Church Street as well. I'm Wendy with your total traffic.
9: Here's the midweek forecast. Continued sunny and hot. Highs nearing 100. Heat index 105 and south winds. Rain chances pick up Thursday night into early Friday. I'm News Channel 3 weather expert Todd Demers.
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1: Continue offering its services. And of course, they've been named in several lawsuits over the years over inmates' deaths. Wexford would take over at the earliest October. The first county commission considers that a little bit later today.
2: Mark Wahlberg was in town yesterday. Mark Wahlberg, the Hollywood, the big actor, he was in Bluff City yesterday to relaunch Wahlburgers Inside Bass Pro. It's called Wahlburgers Wild, and they have a new partnership with the Bass Pro Pyramid. The Wahlburgers, Mark and his brothers, own 34 of the Wahlburgers branded restaurants, but the one at the Bass Pro, it's called Wahlburgers Wild, is a one of its kind. They say there are menu items that are not available at any of the other 34 locations. They have gator bites, an appetizer. They have bison burgers, wild boar bratwurst, turkey burgers, which turkey burgers aren't crazy. But some of these other things may be a little bit wild. He says they realize that they have the ability here in Memphis to focus on something different. Customer service, the food, the entire experience. We're talking about the Bass Pro Shop for quite some time. And I've spent a lot of time, he says, with this concept. And Wahlburgers Wild, now officially in the Bass Pro at in Memphis.
1: Yeah, and how about a little bit of good news ahead of the big game this week? University of Memphis comes in at number 30 in the Associated Press rankings. Boise State, who the Tigers will travel to and play on Saturday at 5 o'clock, they are 26th in the poll. And this is a battle. I think the winner gets into the top 25, but maybe more importantly, gets the driver's seat for that G6 playoff spot. And you can hear all of the action right here on News Talk 98.9 and NewsTalk98.9.com. I mentioned the 5 o'clock kickoff on Saturday. All of the pregame begins, I believe that's going to be at 1 o'clock with our good friend Josh Rivera. That's this Saturday, part of a whole day, a whole weekend, dare I say, of fantastic programming. And a lot of that kicks off with the man that's sitting right in front of us right now. Not the football part, but the great weekend program.
2: Jim Shoemaker, Saturday mornings at 8, Sunday mornings at 9. It's called Talk Money. He's in with us now for our Wednesday talk about money. Hello, Jim.
3: Good morning, sir. Now, I'm thinking about the football part, and I'm glad you switched it quickly.
1: I saw you in a panic there.
2: A lot of money involved with football.
3: Yeah, there is, but I'm not sure. I'd make a great punching bag.
1: You know what? Coming up on Talk Money this weekend, he'll talk about the benefits of trips right formation.
3: Exactly.
1: And the
3: right.
1: Cover,
3: yeah,
1: basic cover, me. Too.
3: Yeah, I can remember those days. That's about all I can remember is those days.
1: How you doing?
3: I'm doing great, guys. We got a lot going on. And I tell you, there was a recent survey by Pew, their research center, and I just was impressed, and I thought I would share it. It just came out in July the 22nd, actually. And I've been studying it and going through it, but just looked at it from a standpoint of what are the things that's concerning Americans today? What are the things that a consumer looks at? And it's kind of shocking. You know, only 24% of the Americans looked at it and said they rated the current economic conditions as excellent. So they don't look at it as overall. They just said at this level, they don't see the economics really working well for them. And yet at the same time, when you see what the headlines are telling us or really what the data's telling
2: data,
3: us,
2: yeah.
3: We've had some phenomenal periods. So it's this consumer looking at it differently than maybe what
2: saying
3: reality
2: one thing
3: is.
2: And doing a different.
3: Well, I don't know. That's a good question. I mean,
2: I don't understand these polls because if the economy is not great for people, they're still out there spending money like drunken sailors.
3: We're going to talk about that. But you look at August payroll was, you know, higher than it was expected. I mean, literally, you think about it, 167,000 to versus 55,000. This is phenomenal considering. Now, and if you go back to July, it was the opposite way, so it had a great turnaround. Manufacturing has expanded for the 8th straight month. So, I mean, again, those are great. 4.1% as far as the unemployment rate. That's a. If you go back 50 years, there's only been one other time that it was lower than that. But, I mean, 50 years, 4.1%, we're at an all-time low there. Inflation still remains sticky, and that seems to be getting a lot of people's

0: attention. But, you know, we just finished. The market's been up. And if you look at what really happens with the market, and this is just looking at statistics and going back and through that, the S&P 500, when it's up 10% plus in August, as it was, then we see that the negative of a negative September to December has occurred only one other time in the last 28 years. And that's pretty impressive when you think about that. So, I mean, that's so there's a lot of good news telling us about what's going on with the economy. And but yet at the same time, the survey, Americans say that, you know, as far as they're concerned about, only 24% said it was excellent or good. So what are the things that's on the consumer's mind today? I think it's important for us to think about that. Number one, which didn't shock me, I guess, because I'm right in the middle of a meeting with our people that at the office and that's in the insurance division dealing with health care. Health care is the number one concern in America today. 69% ranked it as the problem,
1: as the cost, issue. The cost of health care?
0: The cost of health care. It's the number one in the survey. It's 69%. The premiums, it's premiums, deductibles, prescription drugs, Medicare cost, and one that's been added to it, but I think it's needed to be, the cost of long-term care all contribute to this number one state.
2: Jim, so much of what you talk about on the show is not just strictly numbers, but it's the emotion, the thinking behind it. How much of that number one concern, healthcare, how much would you bake into the cake? A lot of that may be biased because of the fear of the unknown, of the costs.
0: No question. The fear of the unknown, I think, is critical. In fact, we were talking yesterday, we were having this meeting in the insurance division, and I was working with them, and we had a couple of things going through our heads, and it's really the fact that there's almost this mindset of it's there. You kind of want to not look at it and try to, you know, not get involved, but you know it's there. And so what's been happening is insurance companies and you know, this is the way they react to things. They just raise the premium. And to a lot of employers and a lot of employees, that's the only way to do it. And yet there's got to be some changes. And this is an indication those changes are coming. They're definitely coming because we got to fix it. This number will continue to increase as we see the aging population get to a certain degree of that point there. So, and yet at the same time, you got an employer that has to raise the premium. And when he does that, the employee's having to pay a higher cost. And all of a sudden, he's got a higher deductible.
1: Yeah.
0: And so it's just a catch-22. And it's a serious problem. And I think healthcare is no longer just simply a health issue. And that's what we have to think about. It's becoming, you know, really a very much of a financial planning issue. How do I manage the premium?
1: Yeah.
0: So those are things that we've got to look at. So healthcare was number one. Number two, as you think about this, food and everyday consumer prices. That's 60%, 66% of the people said that was their number one or their biggest concern. And this is just to feel the fact of inflation still sticking around a little bit, even though we're 50 basis points from hitting the number that everybody wants us to at this point. But the grocery store, it's still cost. Household purchases still cost.
1: We just got a report here 12 minutes ago that diesel prices are almost $6 a gallon now. that's going to hit everybody eventually.
0: Yeah, well,
1: because when the cost of fueling the trucks to get it to market goes up, somebody's going to have to pay that.
0: And that's exactly, you hit it right there. Energy, when you talk about energy, especially gasoline, it ranked third or fourth. 56% said that's their biggest problem because 34% said they were very concerned about gasoline in January. As of July in this survey, 56% now say.
1: Oh, wow.
0: So that's jumped, you know, that from 34 to 56, 22 points. Electricity, now we're talking about energy now, that's gasoline. Electricity is 54%, the cost of electricity. I know I got my MLG&W bill the other day, and after my wife picked me up off the floor and resuscitated me, I moved on.
2: Well, when I looked at it, it looked like that they put some valves in there. It was so expensive that I'd bought some valves.
0: I just
2: MLGW AEIOU.
0: Yeah, amen. And but that's really what's going on. Now, the third thing I think that, you know, that really kind of hits us pretty hard when we look at the rate that's happening with Pew, what they come out with a survey. Here's what the Americans said. 64% said housing affordability was their number one concern. 64%. I mean, because home prices combined with the mortgage rates are up from 5.98% back in March up to 6.66%. as of end of July. I think it was end of August.
2: That's right.
0: And the reality is that's what's happened is the renter, he's dealing with the affordable price, you know, pressure to get the house. And the current owner of the house doesn't want to sell because he's got to go buy something at a higher rate and he's got a lower. So it's really a push-pull, and it's really hard for people to buy a house anymore because the price plus the cost of financing has gotten very, very difficult to swallow. And that's the reality of affording a house. So you got, first of all, cost of health care, food and everyday consumer prices, house affordability. I just talked about energy and those problems there. And you talk about gasoline and diesel and all that. But number five that Pew came out with, and Reuters put some things out to kind of balance this around a little bit, but they came out with the fifth number thing that they're concerned about is jobs, income, and personal financial security. Now, guys, that's when you begin to hit to the pressure of the heart, you know, Tim, when you think about that. This is a whole thing. We're going to be spending a lot of time watching this because we think it's critical to understand it with our clients. But when you look at this survey and at consumers, because they're less confident, they could quickly, they're concerned if they lost their job, can they find another job? Because of, you know, it's there. And yet we tell people all the time, 4.1%, if you want a job, then, you know, you ought to be able to find a job. Mm-hmm. The problem is they're becoming more difficult. Consumers are worried about their personal finances, finding a job, making sure they're able to be secure. And that's creating a lot of issues in the family. And it's hurting the families. And it's hurting the dynamics of a family. So with the economy that's growing, and you still look at a consumer and you ask him, how do you feel? And he doesn't feel financially comfortable. Then what are we going to work with on this? What do we deal with? And so what's happening, you think, well, we got to spend less than we earn. We talk about that all the time.
1: The one thing out of all this, you don't have the control. You can't control interest rates. You can't control the price at the pump. You can control spending.
0: Yeah, and what happens to us, and you mentioned it, Ditch, when we started, it seems like consumers are still spending a lot of money. Well, here's the problem. We've reached $1.26 trillion in the second quarter of this year, and that's the previous, you know, that's the debt that we've got there. The Guardian put that out, and it was surprising to me when I was reading it. You know, we go back about two years ago, it was a little bit higher, just a little bit. So this is, you know, it's second, but they're right there, that $1.26 trillion. And, you know, when you look at what's happening with this, 55% of consumers with debt are carrying credit card balances, and they're using that to pay for essential expenses.
1: Oh, man.
0: And 34% are making their debt payments using the credit card to make their debt payments.
2: You know, all of this, you add it all up, this conversation that we're having is the reason why Trump is having I'm not asking you to dive politically into this, but it seems like this is the main reason why Trump is having a GOP midterm convention, that despite these numbers, people, this research says, you know, at boots on the ground level, people are still having a tough time.
0: No question. And I think that's what the media has done a very good job to focus on that, which I think is important because it does affect the family. It's about job and income security, energy cost, housing, groceries, health care. That's all personal. Yet we don't talk about the fact that we're at unemployment rates are lower than they've been. We had great marketing. Manufacturing has had a push and done well. The economy is chugging along well. But when you say that only 28% are concerned about the economy.
1: Jim, out of all of this, though, when you look at this, and things that you just said look good. Is there one thing, though, in these numbers that if it were to happen or go south quickly, the bottom could fall out of all of this that we just don't see? And I'm trying to be as, you know, clear as I can about this. Like the unemployment numbers are good. Generally, you know, spending is good. The manufacturing is really good. But is there something hidden deep in these numbers that maybe people who look at this for a living would say, but if this falls out, the whole bottom falls
0: out?
1: Well,
0: if you go back in history, there's this number creeps up and you have to say, okay, is this the issue?
1: Yeah.
0: And again, I just got through reading some material on the Depression, on the Great Recession, just for not to answer your question, but just to get it in my head, there's a lot of people that come into the office and ask, when's the bubble going to burst? We've had three and a half great phenomenal years, And that's a fair question. And no, I can't tell you there's one thing. I can't tell you that's going to happen next year. If I could, I wouldn't be set here.
1: But I mean, generally, overall, everything seems pretty solid.
0: The economy's chugging along pretty good. There's one issue that everybody has to say that has to be one of those things you have to at least look at, and it's interest rates. If you want to choke the economy, what do? You raise interest rates, the cost of borrowing goes out, the cost of the things that they can do and move things through. That's what hurts to some degree. That's to slow inflation down. You slow the economy down. That's a very, very difficult balancing act.
1: Mm-hmm.
0: Because if you get it ahead of its game and you get too much going out there, what happens? Everything just stops.
1: Stops, yeah.
0: And if it stops, that creates the problem. So last thing I think I'll cover, because Katie Abart's going to be on the show with us Saturday, and she's going to talk about this, because in the survey, really what happened, 66% said that they had gotten a significant increase in their auto premiums. This is insurance. And then 60% reported that their homeowner's insurance has gone up. We had thought that that had come down because we hadn't had a big,
1: major
0: crisis.
1: Or anything, yeah.
0: But it's coming right back, and it's beginning to creep back in. And insurance is one of those expenses that you can't simply just, quit using. You can't say, I'm not going out to dinner, and that's your expense there. This is one of those that you've got to eliminate slowly. If you're going to try to eliminate or reduce it, you got to be very careful. You got to get good counsel. So homeowners and automobile insurance is really one of those things. It's one of the top seven. It's number seven from the research deal that we read. And I think that's important for us to keep in mind for people. Those are things that you end up not having and wish you had.
1: Yeah.
0: So that's critical. Last but not least, interest rates, which is what you were talking about, the cost of money is critical, and we've got to see that that's got to be something we've got to deal with. Mortgage rates, auto loans, credit cards, all this is still too high. That's got a sluggish thing. If we get the rates up a little bit higher, that could really come down on us pretty hard. And in August, it was 61.3% consumers expected interest rates to be higher. You ready for this? Higher in 12 months. That's tough. That really says where the sluggishness of the consumer and the fear and the concern. When you look at it, 61.3% said that they expect interest rates to be higher 12 months from now. That's tough, guys. That's something we got to watch. So the reality is sometimes the greatest financial concern isn't in what has happened. I think this is important. It's certainly about what's maybe going to happen next. And I think everybody, we get our news, we get our headlines. We don't always read underneath the headlines. We've got to step back, be careful. The American consumer isn't necessarily worried about the big financial problems. That's what we think about all the time. That's not really the stock market is, as I said, is 24% of their concern. That's just it. It's not there. But the concern is cumulative effect of everything costing more at this time in their life. And that's the thing that we've got to deal with.
1: The other thing, this is huge to me anyway, but just to what you're just talking about, this fact that we've now gone over the $40 trillion threshold as a country in debt, are we at the point where I guess it just doesn't matter?
0: No, that's got to be paid. That's got to be dealt with. Now, we were talking about this the other day, and I just did not do the calculation. But we're going to go back and look over the last 50, 60, 70 years and look at what the market is, where it is today. I can remember when the market, the S&P 500 was at 700.
1: Mm-hmm.
0: That's when I came over in the Mayflower. but the reality is we want to go back and look at what was, say, in 1960, 1970, what was the debt at that particular time, and then just multiply that debt and take 3%, take 2% inflation rate, and run it forward and see what would be that number today. We are spending a lot of money. We're not trying to balance the budget. That doesn't seem to be what's happening in any political side, whatever side you're on. Sometimes it's almost like if you get elected, we're going to spend more money.
1: Yeah.
0: And I think that's the concern. There is a point in time that, you can't print enough money to keep it going.
1: You just can't keep borrowing
0: it. No, you got to slow it down somewhere. So we got to see that happen. I hope that it begins to happen in the next years, so few years. I think it's, from that standpoint. But right now, we're spending money on a lot of different things. And I think the consumer is still spending. There's what we're doing, which is still critical. But how much financial stress is building underneath all that spending? And that's my concern and what that deals with the consumer. So we're just trying to help consumers understand. We need to just always understand, spend less than you earn.
1: And if you don't, you're taking away your power in the future.
0: Absolutely.
1: You essentially are basically, you know.
0: Absolutely.
1: That's what's so bad about that. And sometimes, you know, you learn the hard way, I guess.
0: You know, we do. And I think very quickly, guys, that the reality is we've been talking to a lot of people and just it's a different conversation. It's not yet like it was in 07 and 08 during the financial crisis there mm-hmm. with the recession, but it's almost like everybody's anticipating that. And, you know, that's a legitimate thing to have. That's a mindset. And yet they don't see the stock market as being the issue. So I think we've had a lot of conversations in the office about this, whether or not is this media driven?
1: Yeah,
0: is it personally driven? What's causing this at this point? Because some people, we just met a guy yesterday that literally since the recession, now just think about what, since the Great Recession of 07 and 08, he has been non-invested. I'm not going to say he's not been having his money
1: just somewhere.
0: Just out of fear. Just totally just being so concerned and conservative. And
1: it's almost 20 years, dude.
0: Pardon?
1: It's 20 years almost.
0: Yeah, 20 years. And that's a very big concern. Yeah. What causes that? How do you help somebody get through that process? By the way, he's not the first person we've talked to that is still dealing with 07 and 08 from that perspective. Mm. So what we're trying to do is just see if we can grasp what the consumer's dealing with and how can we come alongside and help.
1: More conversation about these important issues this Saturday morning at 8, Sunday morning at 9 with this guy right here, Jim Shoemaker. Talk money. Thanks, Jim.
0: Yes, sir. Thank you.
3: Good morning. Navy Road on the westbound side remains shut down between Easley and Church, where a vehicle struck a building there. They're still doing cleanup work with that. Sam Cooper westbound just before Highland still have the left and center lanes blocked here with an overturned SUV crash. Another overturned car down on Shelby Drive in Boeing Shire. Getwell and Rhodes, we have a crash involving a pedestrian. Holmes and Lamar. Union and Cleveland, a crash with injuries in Midtown, and Austin Peay southbound at I-40. I'm Whitty with your total traffic.
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2: And let's get back to it here. 8:35 now, Memphis Morning News. We'll go to Dallas, Texas. Doug Blair normally doing the updates from the D.C. swamp, but the swamp has moved to Dallas, Texas for a couple of days. The GOP midterm convention. Dougie, does it feel like an RNC convention? Does it still have the same feel?
3: I would say it feels a lot better than an RNC convention. There's like an actual sense of, you know, jubilation here. One of the things that's really cool is you talk with a lot of the folks here on the ground, and they're actually very excited about the prospects for the midterms, which is very contrary to the doom and gloom you're hearing from the mainstream media about how Republicans are very downcast and, you know, they're going to run and all of this kind of nonsense about how Republicans are like sleepwalking into a disaster. That is not the vibe I am getting here at all.
2: Is that a realistic vibe, do you think? What do you get a sense of being reality? What you hear in media and some of the reporting and what people are saying, or what you are experiencing there in Dallas?
3: Look, I think it's a mixed bag. So I think that there are people who are like, there is zero chance that Republicans can lose this, which is just nonsense. Of course Republicans can lose this. We have historical precedent that suggests the party in power, whether that's Republicans or Democrats, generally doesn't do well in the midterms. That's just how it's been for many, many years now. However, the unique thing about this is Trump has this magical ability to pull voters out of a hat. They just come out in droves to support him. And he basically said, imagine that I'm on the ballot. Imagine that I'm there and, you know, we can win this thing. So I'm entirely convinced that he could do that. Mm-hmm. Secondarily, you have people like the DSA who are now running the show with the Democrats, and they are promoting very unpopular policies like the destruction of the nuclear family, removing American values like the Senate, the presidency, just fundamentally reshaping this country in a way that's very different than former Democrats have been. I know that everybody likes to say this is the most existential election of our lifetimes. There is like an actual problem here where if DSA candidates are able to make their way into positions of power, we might not have a country anymore. Yeah. Because they've said that, like, point blank, we want to remove the very foundations of this country. So I think that those two things combined do give Republicans a pretty good shot.
2: Doug, we got Tim and I were talking about your hit this morning with us from Dallas, and Lane a couple hours ago messaged in and said, here's a question for Doug Blair. Republicans have held both branches of Congress for some time now. Has any progress been made at all? All that will happen if the Democrats win one of the branches is now Republicans will have something to blame for not getting anything accomplished. That's from Lane. Your response?
3: Lane is absolutely correct in the sense that the perception that Republicans have not done anything is a one that is well taken, and it's something that Heritage Action has been taking very, very seriously. However, I would say that there is actually legislation that you can point to that would not happen under a Democratic administration or even a non-Republican trifecta. So if you go to the Heritage Action scorecard, which I'm going to relentlessly show, you can basically look at all of these pieces of legislation that would not exist if Republicans were not in power. Stop insider trading. Democrats all voted against it. They basically all said that they wanted Congress members to be able to use their inside information to trade stock. In the Senate, dismantling the DEI Act, right? Mm-hmm. These are things that Republicans are hell-bent on doing, but Democrats are going to stop them. And if they have power, they are able to pass it. That being said, I am very, very cognizant of Lane's concerns. There is legislation sitting in the Senate right now, cough, the Save America Act, that needs to be passed yesterday. And if Republicans are going to go out there and say, like, you need to give us power because we need to stop the Democrats and we need to do whatever, they need to tell the American people, we are going to vote on the Save America Act the second we get back from this convention. We are going to vote to pass legislation that would codify Trump's border policies and basically prevent a Democratic administration from opening the illegal immigration floodgates again. We are going to pass policy that prevents big tech from selling AI tech and semiconductor tech to the Chinese Communist Party. That is what needs to happen. It is not enough to just say, well, the Democrats are bad. That is not a political policy. That's denial of basic reality.
4: This is going to sound kind of wacky, but at least in the moment, it kind of feels that way, even though the good far outweighs the bad. it's almost like we have quickly forgotten how quickly the border got closed.
3: Yeah. Yeah. I mean, this is something that I've said multiple times on this program. It is nuts how the narrative surrounding immigration as an issue has changed from we have to close the southern border to mass deportations. The question is no longer whether the southern border is secure. It is. Illegal immigration has gone from like millions under the Biden administration in 2 years to zero. That is insane.
2: As it should be. Yes.
3: As it should be. But now, again, that's not enough for Republicans to rest on their laurels. They now have to say, these are the policies that work to prevent illegals from coming into the country. We need to put that into law so that, you know, Joe Biden 2.0, or if, you know, cackling Kamala manages to make her way to the White House, God forbid, she can't just open the floodgates again. These are the things that Republicans can and should run on. And I'm very much hoping that while we're here at this convention, we're going to hear a lot of Republican members talk about this, and at least the president encourage Congress to really get their nose down to the grindstone and pass this legislation.
2: Is there concern, Doug, on the ground that this convention won't get the publicity that it would if tonight and tomorrow night is the opening two games of the NFL season? Some may say, "Oh, geez, it's football," but that's a big deal to a lot of people that maybe, I don't know, might pay a little closer attention to this convention if there wasn't two football games on, one tonight and one tomorrow night.
3: Look, I mean, it's a total risk. Obviously, I think that most people would rather watch a football game than watch, you know, their local member talk about tax policy.
2: Yeah.
3: But I think that there is something to be said about who is going to be speaking. So the president is going to be speaking both nights. He's going to be making remarks. He's already said he's going to be making a big announcement. Who knows what that's going to be? But the vice president is also speaking. You have various members of Congress who are in positions of authority who are going to be speaking. So it's not as if there's going to be nothing happening. I think also that if Americans tune into the larger questions, President Trump comes out and says, I am literally going to do something to ensure that the Save America Act passed. I'm going to declare a national emergency, for example, around election integrity. That's something that people are going to pay attention to over football. If it's something about, you know, I'm going to declare that the legal immigration in this country has become such a problem. There's too many illegals. I'm going to declare a national emergency when it comes to illegal immigration. We're going to do mass deportations. Great. Awesome. That will get people to pay attention. But I do think that, again, going back to the messaging that we're talking about, Republicans do need to sell this. They can't just sit around and hope that the Democrats implode.
2: I think, though, to, you know, what Tim had alluded to, is the fact that how quickly we forgot about the illegal immigration and the border actually being closed because everyone is focused on the damn gas pump prices.
3: Yeah. I mean, this is something that I've said before, and I know it gets me in trouble sometimes. I think that this is an issue. The fact that, you know, gas prices are high going into midterms is not a good sign. This is something
2: that with no end in sight, honestly, because it seems like we miscalculated Iran's ability to keep this up.
3: Correct. And like I've said before, I think that while the motivations of this campaign were good, you obviously don't want to support the terrorist regime in Tehran. You want to assure the public that they are not at risk of a nuclear terrorist state.
2: Yep.
3: But this is not ideal. And I think that anybody who's trying to tell you that it's fine, this is whatever, you know, please do not look at the man behind the curtain, they're not being truthful. So frankly, this is going to be an issue. I think that the president should address it. I think that he should say, gas prices are higher than we want them to be right now. We are working to get this resolved. Here's going to be the issue, though. If you elect these guys, if you elect the Democrats, border opens right back up again. You start to see the exact same problems that the Biden administration did, and the gas prices still don't go down.
2: Yeah.
3: So that's I think, the sell here. And it's not an easy sell, but it is a sell that's necessary.
2: And I just don't think it's enough to tell people, hey, when we get Iran, when we get that situation under control, your gas prices will plummet again. People are done hearing that. And it's just the culture that we're in. We want something. We want it now. We're used to getting, you know. But what I think they should do in their messaging is pull out video of the border during the Biden administration and just start running that and say, do you want this? If you vote this way in 2 months, this is what this country turns back into.
3: Right. And that is, again, the way that we've been talking about this issue is common sense versus crazy. And common sense would dictate that if you open up the border, you're going to get a million illegal immigrants who flood into the country, who are not vetted in any way, shape or form, and commit crimes. The Heritage Foundation just released a very touching documentary called Preventable, which details the Gorman family's struggle with their daughter getting murdered by an illegal immigrant who should not have been here, who was let out multiple times. The idea that we want to go back to that because gas prices are high. I understand gas prices are high and that sucks. When I fill up my car at the pump, it makes me cringe every single time. But there is a question here of, well, what is electing Democrats going to do?
2: Yeah.
3: It's one, going to make the gas prices stay exactly the same, if not get worse, because Democrats' foreign policy is abysmal. But then secondarily, you have all these second order consequences. Border opens wide up again. You have the same issue when it comes to the gender stuff. That's all the academians, all the woke academics get their jobs right back. All of those things that Trump has done such a wonderful job at curtailing, at making better, they go all the way back. Doesn't matter. They will remove every single Trump policy that has worked.
2: I would also point to, with regards to gas, I believe that, you know, the Democrats would say, well, if you don't want to have to pay high gas prices, drive this EV, get solar, bring the windmills back, and all of this will magically go away. And you won't have to worry about $6 a gallon for diesel.
3: Right. Well, I mean, that's also just ludicrous. I mean, my parents pay an exorbitant amount of money for their EV, and they always look at me and they say, well, you know, it's so much better. And I was like, how much did you pay to charge your car yesterday?
2: The difference, it's economically, it doesn't make sense. And it's been proven that it doesn't make sense.
3: Exactly. But again, I really do want to hone in on what your listener was saying, that this is not like, while we're here, while we are listening to the best and the brightest of the Republican Party talk about why they should be given power again come November, it is really a sense of, okay, the time for speaking is over. The time for action is now. Congress has 4 days. I am literally, they are until November, they have 4 days left of legislative time to pass the Save America Act, to insert anti-Chinese AI stealing legislation into the NDAA, and to codify the Trump border policies. They have 4 days to do that. Do I think they can do it? It's going to be a really tough sell, but I think that if they really put their nose to the grindstone and maybe decide they're not going to go on recess, they can. But it is something that they have to do. We are not confirmed a majority or a trifecta post-midterms. It's just not a guarantee. And if you don't do it, you have missed your opportunity to codify one of the best presidencies that I have seen in terms of the border, in terms of election integrity, in terms of anti-wokeness, all of it. You will miss your opportunity, and it will be entirely your fault.
2: There has to be a will with the people to reach out to their representatives to show them that, you know, you have to do this. And this is what we are demanding of you. You were elected to do these things.
3: Right. And I mean, look, that's one of the reasons why, again, to shamelessly plug, the Heritage Action Scorecard. It's one of those things that you can use as a tool to keep your member honest. If you are going to say to your constituents, I'm a conservative, I'm doing all of this conservative stuff, I'm making it so that the Trump agenda, the Make America First agenda, is going smoothly, and then you look at it and you say, well, you voted against this bill, you did not co-sponsor this bill, you made zero effort to promote any of these other bills, you don't get to keep your seat. I'm sorry. Yeah. Like, Den Crenshaw figured this out. John Cornyn figured this out. All of these people, Tom Tillis figured this out. If you do not go along with the agenda to make America great, you are not going back to Washington. And we need to keep that beat up. We need to keep that push to ensure that Republican members of Congress actually listen to their constituents and actually work to make this country better.
4: You know, I hear you talk about Portland and, of course, being in the Beltway. Are you going to get a chance to get out and explore and take a big old inhale of that freedom that is the state of Texas and the city of Dallas?
3: I went outside yesterday. I was out at some of the nice, the local nightlife. It is certainly the same temperature. It is so hot here. Yeah. Oh, my gosh. I am not built for the heat. I am very much a Portlander. The rain's in my veins, and I cannot get it. It's just so hot everywhere.
2: Well, Doug, after tonight's round of speeches, we'll hear from you tomorrow about the same time. You up for it?
3: Sounds like a plan.
2: All right. And if we don't hear from you, we'll know that Portland, or that Dallas nightlife got to you. Otherwise, we'll look forward to hearing your report tomorrow about the same time. Thanks, Doug.
3: All right. See you tomorrow, guys.
2: See you.
5: Good morning. We've got another crash on Sam Cooper. This one at Perkins. We got the left and center lanes blocked here, and police are on the scene. That is Sam Cooper westbound and Perkins at Bellevue and Lamar, involving a police officer. Shelby Drive and Bowlingshire still going on. So is Union and Cleveland. I'm Whitty with your total traffic.
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7: Here's the midweek forecast. Continued sunny and hot. Highs nearing 100, heat index 105, and south winds. Rain chances pick up Thursday night into early Friday. I'm News Channel 3 weather expert Todd Demers.
8: 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Don't miss the gun show this weekend at the venue in Somerville. Buy, sell, trade guns, knives, ammo, and hunting supplies. 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
4: Yeah, was at it again. Last time my daughter had her sports practice, and she was over at a location where mosquitoes were running rampant again. It's just like, if you don't spray down with off or something, you know, over there, it's just, it's a nightmare because you're out there, it's hot, it's humid. And always got to remember to keep a little bit in the back of that off in the back of the car, because we don't have that problem in our house. We've been using James Pest Management's mosquito mitigation plan now for a few years now. And James Pest Management will come out periodically during the warm months of the year. They'll examine the property front, side, backyards, and make sure that there's not standing water. And they'll take a look and find places where those mosquitoes like to breed and they like to multiply. On top of that, their treatment lasts for several weeks. At least it has in our backyard. So when we go out, we have a cookout, or we go swimming, or if we're just hanging out in the front yard, mosquitoes really aren't a problem for us. We don't have to deal with that like our neighbors have to do, because we have nipped that in the bud. We have enjoyed that for years. And now I guess to the point where we've kind of taken it for granted when we go somewhere else, we're not prepared to battle the mosquitoes because we've won the battle in our yard. And it really is far less than what you think that it would be. And it's multiple treatments each year. And you get that James personal touch too. That's the thing, is you're working with a third generation company where they're locally owned, family operated. And the big companies, they've tried to come and buy them out. It's like, nope, this is what we do, and this is who we are. We're going to continue to do this. And that's why you see the cost so much more reasonable, because they're not a big company that's just going to jack up your prices. They treat you like family because they are family at James Pest Management. Pick up the phone, give Shane a call today, or talk to one of the wonderful ladies that will pick up the phone and schedule you an appointment today at 901-367-2007. That's 901-367.
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2: Republicans are gathering in Dallas, Texas.
3: I'm Dave Anthony, Fox News, where they'll do something they never have in a non-presidential election year. Congressman Jim Jordan just told Fox Business.
4: I think this midterm convention is a great way to sort of kick off and jumpstart and get people energized and fired up about coming out to vote for Republicans in 7.5 weeks.
3: President Trump will deliver the keynote address tonight and then deliver the convention closing speech tomorrow as Democrats blame him and the war he started with Iran for rising gas prices, up another 7 cents this morning. AAA's national average for regular $4.22 per gallon. Diesel's up to a record high $5.94. Iran also dealing with high prices and fuel shortages as it warns of a dangerous escalation after the U.S. blew up 5 Iranian oil tankers following another failed Iran attack targeting a U.S. warship. And another Iranian attack also failed and at American bases in Jordan.
5: At least 18 of those missiles were intercepted, according to Jordan. 2 of them fell harmlessly in the desert. And as all this goes on, the U.S. blockade of all Iran's ports continues. No oil has crossed through that blockade since July. And Iran has just had to raise the price on gasoline, something that in the past has spurred street protests inside of Iran.
3: Fox's Steve Harrigan in Tel Aviv. The U.S.-Canada trade war also escalating, going beyond tariffs, with a plan to ban some Canadian imports starting September 29th.
6: Alcoholic beverages, some dairy goods, and motorbikes. President Trump responding to Canada's retaliatory tariffs, saying Ottawa was discriminating against American products.
3: Fox's Jonathan Savage. The pilots who survived Sunday's Amazon cargo plane crash in Miami will be interviewed by the National Transportation Safety Board. NTSB investigator Chi-Hoon Shin says that flight recorders show they considered aborting the landing.
7: The thrust reverse and the speed brakes were not deployed.
3: The plane overshot the runway, smashed into vehicles, and killed 5 people. 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
11: question. I'm Tanya J. Powers, and these are the stories of 9/11. Patriotic music gripped the U.S. after 9/11 with one standout song from Grammy winner Lee Greenwood.
12: USA, I will say that as a phrase, God Bless USA, was played everywhere on every radio station. And then I toured for the next year and a half with lots of events with Barbara Bush and the president, W, because we were chasing terrorism. The military signed up. We went after them.
11: He performed at one of the first sporting events held after the attacks.
12: I'm standing on the track, and there's 250,000 people that have come to see the first NASCAR race. So I'm about ready to sing the national anthem, not God Bless USA. And the director puts his hand up and says, wait. And then the Jumbotron in the center of the field switches to Tom Brokaw on NBC. And you can see behind Tom, the bombs are falling in bags.
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2: I think this midterm convention is a great way to sort of kick off and jumpstart and get people energized and fired up about coming out to vote for Republicans in 7.5 weeks.
1: Fox's Bill Malusian.
3: This is the first time the Republican Party has ever done something like this. And look, they've been hearing this narrative pretty much all summer long now that the political landscape really favors the Democrats this fall. So what they want to do is use the next 2 days right here in Dallas to try and reverse that narrative.
1: The president will deliver remarks tonight. The White House says the U.S. is banning dairy products and most booze and some motorcycles from Canada in their trade war. The ban begins September 29th. 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
5: Jalen Carter with 183 yards and 4 touchdowns in the home opener against Arkansas State. Tigers winning 42-24, and Carter in the postgame press conference.
6: It's all about just doing our job, just staying within our rules and just being us, like as a unit, you know, unity. 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It doesn't just take one person to do what we need to do. We take very much pride in that. Like, we take a lot of pride and no drop off in the room and just carrying the torch that the guys before us had. So that's a big deal for us, and I just plan on to continue just doing my job and just everybody in the room doing their job and just being thankful for the opportunity to go out there.
5: Memphis on the road looking to start their season 3-0. They got to face Boise State first this Saturday, 5 p.m. kickoff.
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0: 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Toyota of Hernando presents the Blue Hope Walk, a short walk with a tall order. 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
2: News. I'm Therese Crowley. The price of gas and oil jumping, stoking market fears of higher inflation after U.S. CENTCOM lit up five Iran oil tankers when Iran tried to shoot at a U.S. Navy warship.
3: After the five Iranian tankers were destroyed, Iran tried again, this time to try to hit U.S. forces in Jordan. They launched a ballistic missile attack. Jordan says 18 of those missiles were intercepted. Two of the missiles fell harmlessly in an unpopulated area.
2: Fox's Steve Harrigan in Tel Aviv. AAA reports gas at $4.22 a gallon regular as the RNC launches its first ever midterm convention in Dallas to persuade voters to return the GOP to power. Markets also concerned the new Canada tariffs could fuel inflation with Trump levies on most Canada motorcycles, whiskey, and rye. He's lifted the levies on toilet paper. 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
4: I'm Tanya J. Powers, and these are the stories of 9/11. According to the World Trade Center Health Program, more than 9,000 people have died from 9/11-related illnesses, more than three times the number of people killed on September 11, 2001. Allison Turkill is the special master of the 9/11 Victim Compensation Fund and says people are still being diagnosed with new illnesses related to 9/11.
5: For 2025, we average 872 new claims per month. Since 2011, we've awarded over $18.56 billion to over 77,000 claimants.
4: Congress permanently funded the program until 2090, and registration remains open.
5: Registration is easy. 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
1: News, I'm Gianna Gelosi. U.S. forces strike five Iranian oil tankers after an attempted attack on a U.S. Navy ship. The flare-up of fire igniting gas prices.
2: Oil is firming on more retaliatory strikes. Brent's back at $100 as Jordan intercepts 18 missiles from Iran, and Iran threatens tankers at ports in both Kuwait and Bahrain.
1: Fox Business's Lauren Simonetti, AAA, reporting the national average is up 7 cents overnight to 422 per gallon. Republicans gathering in Dallas for day one of the first ever RNC midterm convention.
3: They've been hearing all summer long now about how the political landscape favors the Democrats this fall. And the GOP wants to use these next 2 days right here in Dallas to remind voters of the consequences if the Democrats were to retake Congress.
1: That is Fox's Bill Malusian reporting. President Trump is set to keynote tonight's event. 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
4: I'm Tanya J. Powers, and these are the stories of 9/11. Frank Siller's brother, Stephen, a New York City firefighter, was headed home after finishing his shift in Brooklyn on the morning of 9/11.
5: He is on the radio scanner because he was on his way home, as I said, to play golf with us. And he hears that the North Tower was hit and turns his truck around, goes back to his firehouse.
4: There, he did what hundreds of other first responders did that day, answered the call.
5: He gets his gear, puts it in the back of his truck, drives to the mouth of Brooklyn Battery Tunnel. You can't drive into New York. Cars abandoned all throughout the whole tunnel. Mm-hmm. He puts his gear on and runs into the tunnel, you know, 60 pounds of fire gear. And that tunnel's almost 2 miles long, goes up West Street into what we believe to the South Tower, because that's where other squad members were recovered. And while going up those stairs and saving people, he gave up his life.
4: The tunnel to town.
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2: Prediction from the president on Lisa Brady, Fox News.
3: Oh, I think the war is going to end immediately after the election.
2: President Trump just telling reporters Iran can't hold out any longer, but is hoping for change.
3: They're desperate to try and affect the election so that we can get a nice, weak group of people in there and leave them alone and let them have their nuclear weapon. All they want is a nuclear weapon. And if they had a nuclear weapon, the whole world is in deep trouble.
2: Also predicting again that oil and gas prices will plummet once the conflict ends. President Trump taking questions just before flying to Dallas for the GOP's first ever midterm convention with this advice for Republican candidates.
3: Just keep fighting and just keep explaining how well we're doing as a country. We're doing better now as a country than we've ever done before.
2: Democrats couldn't disagree more.
4: Voters can see through the BS that Republicans are spewing.
2: Illinois Governor J.B. Pritzker in Dallas as part of a Democrat effort to counter convention messaging and arguing the president's policies are costing Americans more money. A now former AI researcher has a warning for humanity.
5: We're talking about Jacob Coxon. He has worked at both OpenAI and Anthropic. He announced on X that he was quitting Anthropic, saying that, quote, neither company is acting responsibly. They are racing straight to self-improving superintelligence and gambling with our lives. Going on to say, quote, the people building AI earnestly believe that it could kill us all by the end of the decade. And he was backed up by a senior AI safety researcher at the company.
2: Fox Business's Madison Allworth. Some in Congress have proposed an AI kill switch aimed at protecting national security. Both OpenAI and Anthropic have agreed to collaborate with federal safety officials. The former researcher who went public speaks with Fox's Brett Baer tonight on Special Report. 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
1: From the Mitch Wright Plumbing, Heating, and Air News Desk, the news you need now. Here's Josh Rivera.
6: The ground was broken on the site of the first home that will be built as part of the Orange Mound Community Land Trust, a project that's seeking to make affordable housing a reality for residents in the South Memphis community. The first demonstration home will feature 3 bedrooms and 2 bathrooms with high-quality amenities that will be sold to a qualifying family after it's completed construction in the next 9 to 10 months. Memphis Mayor Paul Young said, quote, this is what we've been working towards. When we set a goal of getting 10,000 housing units developed in our city by 2030, we knew it was ambitious, but we knew we had to start one unit at a time, one lot at a time, and we know there are a lot of opportunities in our neighborhoods and communities, end quote. And tomorrow night is the return of the Coach Charles Huff radio show at Brookhaven Pub and Grill. It'll be on the air at 7 p.m. Thursday night.
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0: Celebrate the assassination of Charlie Kirk. Kirkapalooza, it's called, scheduled for tomorrow, September 10th. The one-year anniversary of the assassination of Charlie Kirk. Meanwhile, the Republican National Convention, first ever midterm convention, descends on Dallas. And that means here in Dallas today, we have Jack Posobiec.
1: Whoa, whoa, whoa. They let him in. They let an Eagles fan in Dallas. Uh-oh. Big trouble.
0: It
1: big
0: is
1: trouble.
0: Will Cain Country. Streaming live with Will Cain Country YouTube channel, Facebook page. 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They did let an Eagles fan into Dallas. They let an Eagles fan into the Will Cain Show studios. Jack Posobiec.
1: I'm on borrowed time already.
0: Of Human Events here with us today. What's up?
1: What's going on? Yeah, no, you're right. And I've just been looking at they're calling it the Kirkiversary. And I've been seeing this stuff. It's social media. Isabel Brown's got a video out. She was collecting some of it. And you're just going through the posts, the memes, and not just online, but they're planning on college campuses. You go to Reddit right now, and it's every post saying they want to hold zombie lookalike contests on college campuses, and it's going to be everywhere. And so what people need to understand about this socialist revolution is these people don't just support the assassination of Charlie. They celebrate it.
0: That is cool.

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1: Wasn't even making that much money, and she's walking down the street and they're celebrating that. We have to understand that these are thousands upon thousands of committed radicals, and the way you should think about it is if I was saying there's 20,000 jihadis that have been let loose within the country.
2: So the statistic, famously, the group on the far right is named the Three Percenters, and that originates from the idea that it only takes 3% of the population to foment a revolution, right? A committed 3%. That the vast majority of people in the country just go along to get along. So, I mean, the math on 3% is pretty large. Like, you'd have to have way more than 20,000.
1: Right.
2: But it shouldn't. What's that?
1: A couple million. Yeah, 3 points. So 1%, and then it would be like what? About 10 million.
2: Yeah, right. But the point is, you cannot, should not dismiss a committed ideologue, a committed member of this movement, and who knows. Does it stop at 20,000? And then definitely the more disturbing angle to me is the percentage of people that will then just go along.
1: Right. And of course, you know, for the vast majority of these people, it will be memes. It will be maybe, you know, show up on campus and do something to freak out folks. And by the way, you know, and I've said fully in on this, and people were doing it last year as well, that number one, if these people have employers, we're going to make them known to the employers and make their actions known and their comments known. And number two, if these are foreigners, like foreign students or something, then you better be sure we're going to make sure the Department of State knows.
2: Yeah.
1: And so when you're looking at this, yes, there's a committed group that will go along with it. And that I always talk about this in terms of the Antifa structure. So Antifa always had this sort of pyramid structure where I used to call it the reds, the yellows, and the greens, right? And so the yellows are like your organizers. That's like your tier of the influencer. This is the person who's going to set up the event, set up the direct action. You can't ever see any of it because they all dress the same to hide what they're doing. The greens are just sort of the guys who show up. They're in black. They might carry the signs, but they're not doing anything. But then right at the very tip of that pyramid is your reds. And those are the ones that, you really have to watch out for. Those are the ones who are committed to what they call direct action. And the direct action is going to be violence. It's going to be, you know, one person throws the concrete in the guy's face, and then the next two come up with hammers, or the one guy smashes a window, then the next one comes in with arson, or potentially, as we've seen, up into the point where people are now using firearms.
2: So yesterday, Jack, I gave this interview. It's to the New York Sun. I think they wanted to talk to me because I had the great dishonor of announcing Charlie's death live on television. Got the message in my ear, had to translate that to the audience.
1: I was also on air.
2: Yeah, and I think they wanted to just talk to me. And man,
1: oh, you know what? They actually reached out to me, too. I haven't responded yet. Yeah.
2: I'm an optimist by nature. I really am. And I don't prepare for interviews sometimes. I just kind of like, whatever you ask me, I'm going to. Man, I just
1: felt. Oh, this is great. So now you were the guinea pig, so now you can tell me how it went before I talked to him.
2: Yeah, but he just asked normal questions, just open questions, like, okay, tell me how you got the information that day, like, how did you do your job in that moment, and weirdly, Jack.
1: So they're actually kind of being journalists for once.
2: It made me emotional. I don't know why I said that. I don't know why I'm feeling the emotions again talking. I'm not big on therapy and these kind of things, so like I haven't needed to talk about
1: anything. Men don't need therapy.
2: But you making me revisit this moment, you know, that I'm pretty far removed from. I mean, I had a relationship with Charlie, but like I'm not there. I'm not in Utah. But it made me emotional. But my point largely is I was pessimistic. I just kept feeling pessimistic. He'd ask me where we go from here. What do you think? And I couldn't escape my own pessimism about what's happened over the past year after the loss of Charlie. Yes, of course, we should talk about that. We need to and should highlight the radical violent tendencies of some percentage of the left. But also what's happened to the right in the loss of Charlie. I don't know. I feel very, very pessimistic.
1: I did say, I don't know if I'm going to be there on pessimism. Cause I'm by nature not. I'm also not a pessimistic guy. I'm not like a white pill only kind of guy either, to use the parlance. But I try to see things realistically and say, hey, we have a problem in front of us. We have a large problem, as I just outlined, and we need to address it and we need to face it. And if I didn't believe that there was any hope, then I wouldn't be doing what I'm doing. I'd be

0: Yeah, I wouldn't be in front of a camera and on a microphone, anything like this. I'd be out. I'd just be out, and I'd be figuring out where to go with my family and what to do, etc. And so, you know, I was asked about that earlier today in another interview, and someone said, you know, what do you think Charlie would say? And I said, and again, like, just speculation. I'm not going to speak for him, but I would say, if anything, he would probably say, we got to stop fighting each other. And we got to start focusing on fighting to win this election.
1: But I'm going to explain a little bit of my pessimism on there's legitimate disagreement and divide within the right that needs to be debated. And hopefully at some point, some level also didn't come together.
0: Which is a debate that was going on when Charlie was still around.
1: Absolutely.
0: That rift had already opened up, and you could see the seams. Any coalition government, coalition politics throughout history is always going to have those seams.
1: Do you see? I see those seams on two fronts.
0: Well, there's going to be different wings, and they want different things, and one's going to complain if one gets more, et cetera, et cetera. That is a historical trend.
1: And I see the rift now developing on basically two fronts. One is, what is our position on foreign intervention, foreign policy, foreign adventurism? Okay. And it's hard not to see these two rifts or sides not embodied by J.D. Vance and Marco Rubio. And the other is...
0: Which is funny because they're friends.
1: Yeah, but that as far as I know, and I know a lot of them pretty well, the relationships are all good.
0: Right.
1: Despite the disagreements. Or one could even argue because of the disagreements. Like, that's part of a healthy relationship, right? Not just nodding.
2: Different ideas.
1: And then economic populism. The extent to which the right embraces economic populism is also, I think, a bubbling risk.
0: I would even go so far as to say they're the same thing. And because it all depends on what your outlook on politics is and your view of what the United States of America should be. So if you believe America should be this force for spreading democracy in the world, this force for spreading liberty in the world, then you, which is kind of the Cold War thinking, right? That's what we portrayed in the Cold War, that, you know, because we were fighting international communism, so we had to become international democracy, right? That was the idea. And the idea was, well, we had to explain what we were in terms of anti-communism, which was international at the time. The problem, though, became that as we were busy fighting communism around the world, we sort of left alone the middle of the country, the Rust Belt, so many parts of America, and then fighting communism abroad, and as obviously the anniversary of 9/11 is coming up, that became fighting terrorism abroad. And it sort of just fit a lot of the same patterns. Oh, we have to do this because we fight for freedom and democracy, and that's what we were told. And then the other option, the other side of it is like, well, wait a minute. Is that what America is, or is America a nation state where we live and call our home?
1: Right.
0: And if America is a nation state that we call our home rather than this force for democracy around the world, then which one are we using as our rubric? So I think a lot of this is narrative. It's like, what story do we tell in our minds when we look at the flag?
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0: Welcome back to Will Kane Country. We're still hanging out with Jack Posobiec of Human Events and Turning Point USA. I actually find myself, I don't even know if I've articulated this or sounded this out, you know, on air. This is the perfect forum to do so. This is how I would actually describe myself. So I'm not a non-interventionist.
1: Mm-hmm.
0: I'm also not interested in the exportation of democracy. I'm neither of those things.
1: Sure.
0: I am closer to, and I think this is a, like on the right, this is maybe an unpopular thing to say. I am closer to the embrace of the American empire. Like, I am okay being an empire as long as it serves.
2: You're like a Monroe America. Doctrine guy.
0: Like, I'm like, okay, you know what? Go take out Maduro and take the oil. And if it's better for the American people, then we analyze that on a cost-benefit analysis. What did it cost us to take that military action? Does the back end of it serve the American people?
1: But see, so what you're describing,
0: like, that's America first to me. It's just not America first that ends at our border.
1: Is Western hegemony. Right. So,
2: yes,
1: the United States should be the hegemon of the Western hemisphere, and which we are. Right.
0: I wouldn't limit it to the West.
1: And we should act like that.
0: As long as it satisfies the answer to the question of how does this serve America first?
1: Well, sure, sure, sure. And but the reason I say Western hegemon doesn't mean that you retract everywhere else around the world. But what I say is in this domain, we're the top dog. Yeah. Right. Number one. Doesn't mean we don't have other things that are going on in other parts or we limit ourselves to that domain. It's just that your rubric for what happens in the Western hemisphere ought to be different than it is other parts of the world. We should be more pro-intervention in the Western hemisphere. And well, I don't mean necessarily military. I just mean that we should, for example, the border, right, is the greatest example of this. People ask, well, what's your policy on the border? I say, do you ever see Sicario? Right. You know,
0: yeah.
1: I don't have any problem whatsoever. And I don't think, by the way, most Americans would have a problem if we announced or President Trump announced, someone put out, 6 months ago, Trump signed a secret order and special forces have been operating in northern Mexico on the border side going after the cartels.
0: I don't think anybody would have a problem.
1: Be cheering in the streets, yes, if they heard something like that, if it was effective. Right. Obviously, if it was being done right, et cetera. You got to win. Because why? Because that's a direct threat to Americans. And so when you're facing with I know that we're coming up towards the anniversary of 9/11, and I think about that. When you're dealing with things that directly affect the American people, that should be your rubric.
0: Exactly. Politicians are elected to serve the American people.
1: Yes.
0: And so, look, after Bush went to Iraq, like the big critique from the left was he did it for oil. Okay, well, he doesn't accept that premise, and most of the Republicans at the time don't accept that premise, and I don't think we got our hands on the vast majority of oil.
1: As the president says all the time.
0: But if the answer had been, yes, he did it for the oil, I'd been like, okay, interesting.
1: Actually, Trump actually criticizes them for not taking the oil.
0: Yeah, he does.
1: Why didn't you at least take the oil? We would have got something out of it.
0: Right.
1: Because he's a businessman. But, no, I mean, and look, there are, I guess, the equivalent of what you would say called text messages from Rumsfeld on 9/11 saying, how do we tie Saddam to this?
0: Yeah.
1: How do we go? And in their mind, it's we've got to go around and run this like clean sweep of the
0: bad guys.
1: You know, the bad guys. Yeah. We got to go and do all this stuff. And it's got to be done in this certain way. And it just has to be done. And the dirty little secret is this is where I disagree with a lot of the people who say, oh, it's just oil or oh, it's just the military industrial complex. There's all parts of it. Don't get me wrong. Actually, when I always say if you want to understand foreign politics, like, you know, that French phrase, they say, cherchez la femme, look for the woman, okay, right? If you're trying to understand like a crime or something.
0: Okay.
1: In international politics, cherchez le pétrole, right? Look for the oil, right? And then track the oil and you'll figure out what's really going on. But ultimately, when it comes to a lot of the folks in D.C., they just believe it. They just actually believe what they're saying.
0: No, I know.
1: 100% believe
0: it. I know. I mean, and it's not just people in D.C. There are Americans that truly believe. I know them. They believe that we should be a force for good.
1: Yes.
0: But Ukraine does not. For me, Ukraine has always had trouble satisfying the American interest part of this adventuresome. Like, how does this serve the American people? And we can get into treaties and we can get into, you know, and all that. You got to have friends. You got to abide by your
2: minerals,
0: your allies and treaties.
1: Of course, we don't actually have a treaty with Ukraine, though.
0: Right, right. We don't. But the argument is a slippery slope. Whoa, NATO, it'll go into NATO territories next, you know. So got to stop it before it gets to Poland, I guess.
1: I suppose. But if they can't even, well, correct. But if the Russians are having trouble getting out of the, you know, the Donbass, then
0: yeah, I don't
1: know if that argument actually holds up.
0: But I've just never seen the American interest articulated well about our support of the war in Ukraine. I've just never had that satisfied. So I'm not against. I do think there's a tendency on the right and in some corners of the right to be like, to appeal to all of these things through the lens of good guys and bad guys, and we need to always be on the side of good guys, and good guys don't seek war, and good guys seek peace, and all that. And I think that is true. But we are a nation state, to your point. They are a nation state, and our interests conflict at times. And I want us to be on the winning side of that conflict.
1: That's right. And this is why, you know, with what President Trump has done in a lot of his peace initiatives, obviously we saw Kushner and Witkoffer there this past weekend, and didn't seem like the Russians gave them a very good reception, by the way. They continued bombing Kiev even during the trip, but they did not. Because normally they would announce, you know, hey, we're gonna have a cessation of bombing, and that way you could fly from Moscow to Kiev. They didn't give them that, so they made them have to fly from Moscow to Warsaw in Poland, then take the train from Warsaw all the way back to Kiev because they didn't announce a cessation for the flight. So, kind of a message, just saying. And ultimately, though, what the president understands is that. Is it better for America and probably better for Ukraine if we try to normalize some of the situation rather than pit these forces against each other, who obviously they want to fight? And yes, to your point, I'm Polish, so I'm very familiar with the region. These are disputes and border disputes and territorial disputes that have been going on since time immemorial.
0: Right.
1: You get the Slavs fighting, and we don't stop. It's one of my favorite pastimes. And so what President Trump has also said and articulated, and I've heard Marco Rubio articulate this as well, is that wouldn't it also then be possible to try to break up the Russia-China alliance, which would be so much more beneficial for Americans?
0: Right.
3: 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Will Cain Country.
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6: The midterm elections are heating up. Congressional control and presidential Trump's agenda hang in the balance. Every headline has the potential to shift the odds. According to Kalshi's new midterms hub, Republicans have a 53% chance to control the Senate. And in a key Senate race, Ken Paxton is currently trading at 50% to beat James Tallarico. That means a $100 trade pays out at $189 with a win. 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
7: Fox News, I'm Carmen Roberts. Tonight, President Trump's big night to show off with the Republican midterm election messages, saying that they can make the economy great again. He's heading to Dallas for the GOP midterm convention.
8: Very exciting, and we're going to explain what we've done. We've done things that have never been done in the first term or the second term, frankly, of a president.
7: Crude oil prices are soaring as fighting intensifies in the Persian Gulf, the U.S. military destroying five Iranian oil tankers, U.S. crude topping $96 a barrel, and Brent crude trading at more than $101 a barrel. The president's reaction?
8: But right after the election, oil prices are going to be tumbling downward. They're going to be tumbling down, and we'll get them down, I think, for gasoline. We'll get them below $2 a gallon.
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9: I'm Tanya J. Powers, and these are the stories of 9/11. Peter Bitwinski grew up watching the Twin Towers being built thanks to trips to Lower Manhattan with his grandmother. His career with the Port Authority of New York and New Jersey placed him in his office in the World Trade Center's North Tower on 9/11 when American Airlines Flight 11 crashed into it, knocking him onto his desk.
10: The tower was not knocked down by the plane. 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
0: 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Welcome back to Will Kane Country. 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
2: Let's go through a little bit of the sound of the jurors in the Lindsey Clancy. They gave an interview to a local NBC affiliate in Boston. It's three of them. And Dan, you have several pieces of sound. Yeah, let's just kind of work through these.
3: One through four, yeah.
2: Okay, take us away.
4: So I found it to be biased right out of the gate. I found it also to be kind of unprofessional. And just without a heart. And for me, that right away, I was like, okay, where is this going? Right from statement one, there is no compassion in this courtroom right now, which I guess is expected of a prosecution. But I thought it was very cold.
2: That's her talking about the prosecutor. It was biased and lacking in compassion.
5: It was biased. It was biased.
2: And lacking in compassion.
5: I mean, it's a prosecution. Of course it's going to be biased. That's the whole point. It's about finding someone guilty. That is going to be your bias to win your argument. The same way the defendant is also going, and their defense attorney is also going to be biased for their client. That's literally the definition of our system. This is amazing.
2: The compassion, it's like the trans debate on steroids. Like, right. Compassion for whom? Yeah. Yeah. How about the compassion for the three little murdered children?
3: Sure.
2: Yep. Not for the murderer. How much compassion am I supposed to have for the murderer? These jurors' answer apparently is a lot from the prosecutor. Give me another one, Dan.
3: Same woman.
4: He would not interact with us and try to understand. We read to him on numerous occasions the definition of reasonable doubt from Judge Sullivan's instruction. He actually said one day in the end, well, why don't we have the judge come in and read it again? And we were like, no, we have it in front of us. We don't need that. And we would highlight it and, you know, so-and-so, this is the definition of reasonable doubt. But he had the hardest time getting off the fact that Lindsey viciously killed her children.
2: that line. Oh my God. Well, how can he had the hardest time getting off that Lindsey viciously murdered her children?
3: Does she realize what she's saying?
5: I think that she does in a sense, but I think there's an additional layer that I could try to give to translate this. Solzhenitsyn used to say that morality is relative, right? We know the left preaches moral relativism, and so morality is a function of class. Okay, and so remember, the leftist believes that all of society is in various classes. Of course, they talk about it all the time. But most famously, oppressor versus oppressed. So if you're a member of the oppressed class, like in this case, a woman, then the morality changes because anything that you're doing, any bad action that you do is a function of your oppression. So therefore, the morality has to be on Lindsey Clancy, the same way they do this for murderers, the same way they do this for rapists, the same way they do this for illegals who commit all sorts of horrific acts of violence. This is what they do because they flip it around and say, no, she's oppressed, they're oppressed, and therefore you should have compassion for the oppressed member of that class who only acted out based on the oppression.
2: It's exactly right. It is not, this woman does not know everything, obviously, that Jack just said. She's just drank from the cup.
5: Exactly.
2: And internalized it subconsciously. I would imagine...
5: Which Reddington knew. The Clancy's lawyer obviously understood this very well.
2: Reddington's a good lawyer. I mean,
5: he knew exactly what his audience was.
2: I've gone back and forth on Reddington. A lot of people are really mad at him, and I understand. But in a way, you have to think of Reddington as an assassin. Like, you hire an assassin to do a job. That is his job. I don't know if the assassin needs to say that he thinks of Lindsey Clancy as a daughter and those kinds of weird things and praising the TikTok investigators. But he was a good attorney.
5: He understood what the jury was. He got 11 out of 12
2: right
5: on his side. So he understood you have to play to not just the truth, which obviously he's not doing because we are trying to look at it through that lens. He's looking at it through the lens of I have to persuade 12 people
2: yes.
5: to feel compassion for Lindsey Clancy, and that's exactly how he played him.
2: Okay, so this thing you just laid out for us, Solzhenitsyn and moral relativism. Isabel Brown works for the Daily Wire, and she was on the Clay and Buck show, and she laid this out because My point, building on yours, that these women have not, on this jury, have not rationalized and internalized leftist doctrine. They have just swallowed it whole.
5: Right.
2: And that makes it possible for people, if you're drinking from a cup that's unlabeled, you don't know what you're drinking. And this has become not just a left-right issue, is my point. I don't know if these women are on the left. I don't know that. They are well, hold on a second. Watch this.
5: I might be able to put some money on it.
2: Okay, well, I want you to listen to this for 1 second from Isabel Brown with Clay and Buck.
6: I have been shocked in my own experience on my own content with a primarily female, young female audience on social media, just how many conservative women are making the same argument, essentially, because the defendant on the stand happens to be a woman. And I think there's a lot that goes into that, Clay. There's many, many, many factors that we could attribute that to. But ultimately, I think so much of it has to be boiled down to postmodern feminism and this idea that women are being trained in every aspect of our culture, the entertainment we're consuming, the media that we scroll through on the internet, all day, the education system that we're going through at a higher rate than men are in 2026, that men are inherently evil at their core and are not to be trusted, and women are inherently the victim always in society, and the system somehow failed you if you as a woman ended up doing something wrong. There was a lot of that argument I saw in my...
2: And she went on to say the argument made from Reddington
5: was Isabel so much.
2: That the medical profession failed her, the pharmaceutical profession failed her, and ultimately her husband failed her.
5: Right,
2: and
5: these are all functions of oppression, right? Yeah. Yes. Right, the system failed, is basically saying she was oppressed by these failures, including saying that the husband failed. So ultimately, whether or not, and you'll see the more extreme ones of these will go to say the husband actually did it.
2: Right.
5: But ultimately, it's because they need to find someone to hate and to scapegoat for this horrific crime. But the general consensus of a Lindsay Clancy fan is someone who's blaming society, the system, and you hear it in their words.
2: Right. And that's the point that Isabel's making, that I found in our own comments as well, our own viewers, it is not neatly and cleanly left-right. Mm-hmm.
5: Well, yes and no, because the issue is exactly what Isabel just said, that unfortunately feminism and particularly toxic feminism, fifth wave feminism, we talk about this in the new book. We have a whole chapter on this, by the way, and I've actually have a call with my publisher later today whether or not we can add the holdout and the juror to all this on the Lindsay Clancy trial, because this is toxic feminism, and toxic feminism is the one where you blame men for everything, you blame society for everything, women can never be held accountable for anything, and unfortunately, this is the same type of narrative. We talked about narratives earlier, the stories that we tell, the cups that we drink out of. It is everywhere. It's all throughout our society, from Sex in the City to Call Her Daddy podcast, to TikTok, to the True Crime Brain Rot. If you listen to any, and I've been talking about this with the True Crime community, which is cancer, for years, by the way, is that it's all anti-cop and it's all anti-male, which is kind of the same thing when you really think about it. It's always the police's fault. It's the police are always, whatever story they talk about, it's a police cover-up. It's a police cover-up. That's their starting position. Or there has to be some nexus where they can blame the male for it. And so whether or not you're someone who's got an R or a D next to your name, you're registered a certain party, you have to understand that splitting society up into classes, whether it's ethnic, whether it's gender, whether it's economic, doesn't matter. That is still a function of Marxism, and it goes all the way back. By the way, I'll drop two data points on you right now where I can prove this. Number one, the very first country in the entire, do you know off the top of your head, was the very first country in the whole world that legalized abortion?
2: Well,
3: Iran.
2: The path that you're leading me down would lead me to believe it's America. Where did feminism come from?
5: The very first country that legalized abortion nationwide was the Soviet Union. Very first country. The Bolshevik Revolution was launched on a day called International Women's Day, which is still celebrated today with a women's strike. Just some facts that I'm throwing out there.
2: But I think the larger point is that a lot of women on the right consuming these what seem like innocuous pieces of content, True Crime or Sex in the City, are being, and by the way, Isabel mentions it in their college education, indoctrinated into this viewpoint.
5: Right. And so, the point that I'm bringing up, they're put
2: in this situation, like, oh, I don't know.
5: And so my empirical point that I'm bringing up is that a lot of these ideas directly originated in the Soviet Union with the Bolsheviks.
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3: Welcome back to Will Kane Country. We're still hanging out with Jack Posobiec of Human Events and Turning Point USA. You got two more from these jurors, right?
4: Yep.
5: He was very arrogant. He really did not take anything that anybody said. The nurses, he tried to ask a question about the medications, and we went back to the report from South Shore Hospital. We had the toxicology report. We could see exactly the amounts. The nurses in the room spoke to that. And
6: there were
5: talked
6: nurses
5: to
6: on
5: that.
6: The jury. There were nurses on the jury.
5: Yes.
7: Sorry.
5: And they spoke to that specific thing. That was a question that he had. And he just completely disregarded the information that they gave.
8: This was pretty damning.
3: The key in this one, that she's talking about nurses on the jury overriding expert witness testimony and expecting the lone holdout juror to adhere to their point of view.
9: So I tweeted this and I said, if they were introducing information or acting as expert witnesses to other jurors, you could be held in contempt for that because that is jury tampering. Juries are not supposed to be bringing in outside information. If you're an expert witness, remember, you have to have cross-examination. You have to be questioned. That's the whole point. If you're sitting in there without any question, without acting as, oh, I'm an expert, this is a really big problem. But I want to call everyone's attention to something else that these jurors, and you notice a few of them have said this, by the way, he just wouldn't listen.
3: Yes.
9: He's arrogant. He's biased. And I don't know if they use the word, but you hear this a lot with toxic feminists, the word narcissist, right? And so in their mind, keep in mind, everything they believe is true, right? It's not a difference of opinion because there can be no difference of opinion. Everything they believe is truth. Anyone who's against that must be, therefore, racist, misogynist, homophobe, whatever the ism is, because you couldn't possibly look at these facts and listen to the experts and come up with a different set of ideals. And they've internalized, like we were saying, the internalization, they've internalized all this stuff and they don't even realize it.
3: So, Dan, you said people have asked, why do we keep talking about this case? You know, to some extent, I think people have legit.
4: Yeah, like it's some random case in Massachusetts. Why does everyone care nationally?
3: Because this case has been eye-opening. Eye-opening about apparently a gender divide in something that is as low of a bar as a triple homicide of children. A gender divide. And, you know, one of our other producers, Fran, said, Will, you're an attorney. Couldn't they have vetted for some of this? Like, even the jury split being 9-3, how did the prosecution allow 9 jurors to be women? Couldn't they have vetted for this? And I said, well, I don't know going into this trial. This is how eye-opening this trial has been. I don't know going into this trial that a prosecutor would have known or should have known, hey, women are going to sympathize with Lindsey Clancy. There is a school of thought out there that women are harder on women than men. Women hated Hillary Clinton and Kamala Harris more than men. And so that, you know, I can
9: married
3: imagine
9: women. Married women.
8: Our YouTube chat is very hard on her right now.
4: Yeah.
8: Our religion.
3: On
8: members.
3: Lindsey Clancy?
4: Mm-hmm.
8: Yes.
4: Yeah.
3: Yeah.
4: And these jurors.
8: But they're the exception.
3: And I can imagine a prosecutor also having their eyes opened about this. Right. Like, oh my God, all these women are projecting into this their experience with postpartum depression, or they're projecting into it their experience with mental health, which is an exploding category. So they have touch points of relation to Lindsay in some way, and then they're extending her sympathy and empathy in this process. And I don't know that I knew that would happen before this trial. That's why it's so, I mean, I use the word eye-opening, but why we keep talking about this? It's stunning. Well, this is absolutely stunning to realize about our fellow man or woman.
9: Well, it's. I would say we're not talking about the trial. We're talking about America.
3: Yes, exactly.
9: Right? We're talking about where America is at right now. Now, going into this, I said one of two things is going to happen. Either she's going to be acquitted 12-0, or there's going to be one or two holdouts. So I said that just looking at the makeup of the jury. And I said, and if there are holdouts, it's going to be one or more of the men. It ended up being one of the men. And why is that? Because that's my mental model, specifically for an area like Plymouth, Massachusetts, and that jury pool, which as blue as it is up there, is this. And this is what we write about in Unhumans. And we talk about how people have what we call this fried mental model. And you get it from, you mentioned all the places that you get it from, media, you get it from schools, and people are sort of going around with that fried mental model. And we talk about how there was that case, the name escapes me off the top of my head. It was in Texas, though, a few years back, where the woman drowned her four children, or five children.
3: Susan Smith, right? Or Andrew Yates.
9: Andrew Yates. And there were, Susan Smith, and the Susan Smith was one in the 90s.
3: Virginia,
9: where,
3: I think.
9: And Virginia, New York. I have to check. And the point being is, in those cases, you had women who showed up at the courthouse screaming at the defendant. Screaming baby killer.
3: Exactly.
9: How could you do this?
3: Yes.
9: Yeah. And then you fast forward to today, 30 years later, 15 years later, whatever it is, and suddenly it's all flipped. My argument, my entire thesis for what I'm talking about is that we are sliding into a socialist revolution. And these are the things that you would expect to find if you were along the lines of a socialist revolution.
3: I think you're right.
9: Because people would be looking at the world not through objective reality and not looking at objective reality, but through the lens of moral relativism, and specifically the Marxist lens of moral relativism.
0: The show that tackles the latest headlines from a unique perspective. 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
3: Jack, so as I said, I feel in the 1 year since Charlie's been killed, everything we've outlined was obvious in the minutes and the days and even before Charlie was killed. And the response to Charlie's assassination was ugly. He was killed by a radical leftist who was enacting many of these things that we've laid out today. The thought processes, the worldview that we've talked about here today.
9: Some hate can't be argued out.
3: But he has been totally let off the hook, as has the violent tendency of a significant percentage of the left, as has this entire worldview, because Charlie Kirk's murder has also been destroyed by Podcastistan, whatever we want to call, you know, Candace Owens' world, this whole world. And it's a lot of the right. And this is where my pessimism comes from, the way the world has responded in the past year.
9: We need to remember that the wolves are at the door. Hassan Piker was running around this week saying, I'm not like Nick Fuentes, I'm more like the Charlie Kirk of the left. I'm sure you heard he say that. And to which I simply responded, well, the difference, Hassan, is that you still have your freedom of speech and Charlie doesn't. because one of the people on your side took it away from him forever. That's the big difference here. And because of the things that he has said in support of that violence, that's why I say they're not part of our system. That's not being American. When you say Charlie would go to these campuses with microphones, one for him, one for anyone who disagreed. He said, if you disagree, come to the front. Right. And we still use that rule on Turning Point. When we go to campus, we do the pick up the mic. Erica has done an incredible job of keeping that together, keeping Turning Point together, keeping herself together for this year, beyond what anyone would ever believe possible. And when Hassan Piker walks around saying that, oh, I'm like the Charlie Kirk. No, Charlie never supported violence. Charlie wasn't a violent guy. Mm-hmm. He was not. Charlie said, let's talk. Let's have it out in debate. That's American. That is what the bedrock beliefs of America are. Freedom of speech, freedom of debate, the honor system, like we were just talking about. These are the systems. These guys, they want the violence. They have it's bred from resentment, and they breed more resentment. They want the violence. They celebrate the violence. And you will come to see tomorrow on what they're holding at the nationwide, quote unquote, Kirkiversary. You will see just how much they celebrate the violence. They get off on violence.
3: And the
9: they
3: attention needs to be on this.
9: Yes.
3: Not the conspiracy.
9: Yes.
3: The bull conspiracies around Charlie. And that's what they got to get.
9: They're not going to stop with Charlie.
3: They got to get out of jail.
9: They're not going to stop with Charlie. They will not stop with Charlie. I said that to President of the United States. I said they will not stop at him. They will come for you again, Mr. President. I said that before the White House Correspondents' Dinner. I said they'll come for you again. They'll come for all of us. They will come for all of us because it is what they want. And how do I know? Because I listen to them.
3: Right. Jack Posobiec and I are going to head over to the Republican National Midterm Convention here in just a matter of hours. Excellent analysis as always. Good to see you, man.
9: Nice to do it in person, man.
3: Thank you. Yeah. I do feel good about the Cowboys.
9: Eagles this year. It's all Eagles. What are you talking? I mean, I can't wait.
8: Sunday, pure optimism.
9: Let's go, baby. Let's go.
3: I told you I'm an optimist.
9: Yeah, he has to be. He's a Cowboys fan.
3: Follow us on Spotify or Apple. We'll see you again next time.
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15: Republicans are about to make history. I'm Lisa Brady, Fox News, kicking off their first ever midterm convention in Texas.
16: Looks very big, looks very exciting, and we're going to explain what we've done. We've done things that have never been done in the first term or the second term, frankly, of a president.
15: President Trump just before heading to Dallas, where Fox's Jackie Heinrich is on the convention floor.
17: The strategy of this entire event is to motivate the base, to bring together Republicans who might be divided on a couple of issues, but definitely see the Democrat option as a worse option. So the president said it's going to come down to about 35 races. You're going to hear from a few of those folks in those tight races over the next 2 days. And in the meantime, just a lot of red, white, and blue in the room around me.
15: Illinois Governor J.B. Pritzker is one of the Democrats in Dallas for counter-messaging, criticizing the president.
18: His trade war is killing costs for families at the grocery store. His war in Iran is killing ranchers and farmers and their way of life.
15: But President Trump says Republicans have cut taxes and that his agenda is spurring record investment. And he tells reporters oil and gas prices will fall after the Iran conflict is over.
16: This war will end immediately after our election.
15: Suggesting Iran is hoping for a change and weaker leadership in Washington. As for any possible deal.
16: Originally, I wanted to make a deal. We're so far down the line. They have very little country left right now, so we're not looking for it. Yes, a negotiation could possibly happen, but it's not something we're looking at.
15: Oil prices surging a day after the U.S. and Iran traded more attacks. The international benchmark Brent crude topping $100 a barrel for the first time since July. And on Wall Street, the Dow down 404 points at the bell. 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
19: Leading up to Memphis's matchup on the road against Boise State this weekend, linebacker Zach Ruffin was asked how their team has been preparing for the big crowd noises that they're going to be expecting on Saturday.
20: One thing about Coach Huff, he has this thing called crowd noise, so anytime we're in the indoor, it's like literally the loudest like environment. Like, it's probably not even that real, to be honest. Like, I can't hear nothing. We just throwing up hand signals trying to prepare for moments like this weekend where it's going to be a lot of, you know, Boise State people yelling and stuff. So we're prepared for that.
19: The Tigers sitting with a 2-0 record, the number one team in the American Athletic Conference. The true test this weekend is against Boise State. That's looking to bounce back after losing to number 6 Oregon.
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18: Welcome to the Nation of Jake for Wednesday, September 9th, year of our Lord, 2026. Partly cloudy, a high of 95 degrees. Another heat advisory, although cloudy in 95 is manageable. It's not, you know, beaten down on. I mean, I guess it is if you're in the sunny part of the partly cloudy. You know, partly cloudy, partly sunny. Depends on how you look at things. Chance of rain tomorrow and end of the weekend. Still, though, it's going to be low to mid-90s in the 10-day forecast. When will the weather break? When will fall? We'll let you know. Let me know if you know something. 683-0989. Today on the program, is Memphis open for business or not? I'm getting mixed messages here. You know, I'm being told that Memphis is open for business, except when they're not open for business. Let's say you try to attract industry to Memphis, you got an industrial park, and they're trying to make sure that it's very difficult to get into that industrial park on account of some of the pollution that goes on as a byproduct of industry. We'll give you the latest on that coming up. Also, though, big tech news today. You can now fold your iPhone. Well, not the one that you have. Don't try to fold that one. Although, I mean, you feel free to try. You got to have some grip strength to do it. But no. The iPhone Duo. New Apple CEO John Ternus has unveiled the iPhone Duo with a foldable screen. Something I guess Samsung did 8 years ago, but I guess Apple said they're doing it better. Essentially, this thing is a $2,000 foldable tablet that you can also talk on the phone. I don't know, man. I think we could get more creative than just being able to fold the screen. How about an iPhone that doubles as some sort of tasing device? Yeah? Yeah, you could probably... you can probably make a taser case for the iPhone. We'll talk about the iPhone Duo. Apple had one of their unveiling events today. Also, a former Anthropic and OpenAI coder went on the Twitter machine and says artificial intelligence could kill us all by the end of the decade. He says these AI companies are not acting responsibly, and everybody's very upset about it. But is he telling the truth, or is he trying to scare you, or both? We'll get into that as well. Rivera, you'll like this. I watched a film last night. This is a movie I forgot about, but I was going through the old Hulu, and I found it.
0: It stars Paul Walter Hauser, Walton Goggins, among others. There's some other people. Johnny Knoxville is in it. It's called The Luckiest Man in America. I don't know if you've heard of it or not.
1: I've never heard of it.
0: All right. Do you know the story of Michael Larson from Press Your Luck? The old game show?
1: No, I don't.
0: All right. There was an old game show called Press Your Luck. And I loved it as a little kid because they had the whammies. No whammies, no whammies, stop. And you would stop. And then if you landed on a prize, you get the prize, $4,000 in a spin. Or if you landed on a whammy,

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1: We'll also spin the Wheel of Weird as it is Wednesday in the Nation of Jake. Anything you got for me, 683-0989. 683-0989. Did you ever watch Press Your Luck growing up? It was always on repeats for me. I would watch this show, Press Your Luck. I'd watch the $25,000 Pyramid. What was your game show of choice? We'll get that going. 683-0989. Or who was the game show host of your day? We had the Wink Martindales. We had the Bob Eubankses. Of course, Bob Barker. He was the guy on Price is Right. We can talk game shows if you'd like. 683-0989. First things first, though, we got some news out of the Shelby County Clerk's Office.
2: This organization has never failed.
1: All right. We've got a new Shelby County Clerk. Not Wanda, but Lasagna. Lasagna Hall. Which they should open a Lasagna Hall right across from the Spaghetti Warehouse. You know, wouldn't that be something? You go to the Spaghetti Warehouse and you go to the Lasagna Hall. I love lasagna, by the way, and I like Lasagna Hall. There we go. When Lasagna Hall took office as the new Shelby County Clerk just over a week ago on September 1st, she was greeted by 34 crates of unprocessed car title and registration packets, some dating back as far as June.
2: This organization has never failed.
1: What? Are you kidding? 34 crates of unprocessed car title and registration packets.
2: We've never had a backlog.
1: Ooh, Hall told the Shelby County Board of Commissioners on Wednesday, today, that the crates contain 260 packets altogether. Each of the packets, from car dealerships awaiting certification and renewal, are bunched in groups of 10, making a total backlog, as Hall described it, of 2,600 individual car titles and registrations.
2: We've never had a backlog.
1: No, never had a backlog. Let's see. Newly elected County Commissioner Michelle Dial says, I'm anxious for those crates to be gone through because there's probably a packet with my name on it from purchasing a car in the month of June. Let's see. Second term County Commissioner Shante Avant could relate. She said, I'll patiently wait for my tag that is somewhere in that crate for the car that I purchased also in June as I went to go get another drive-out tag the other day. Two of the 13 sitting commissioners are probably all caught up in that backlog.
2: We've never had a backlog.
1: I don't know. Were they friends with Wanda? We knew that there was a backlog. You knew you had problems. But nobody really pushed, save Mick Wright, former county commissioner, on getting her out of office and getting that place cleaned up. You had to wait and wait until her second term was up. The fact that she even got a second term was ridiculous. So, I hear nothing but good things about Lasagna Hall. At one point, I'm told that a county commissioner, it was Mick Wright, friend of the program, he went up to Tipton County to talk to the county clerk in Tipton County on, you know, some best practices or how you can solve some of the problems in the Shelby County Clerk's office. And who accompanied Mick Wright to that meeting? Lasagna Hall, the current county clerk. So she seems like she cares. She's in there. She's kind of taking inventory of what's gone on in the Shelby County Clerk's office. And it's about what you would expect. 2,600 car registrations dating as far back to the month of June, and two county commissioners, two of the 13, likely caught up in that. The backlog is a legacy of Wanda Halbert's 8-year tenure as clerk that ended on August 31st.
2: We've never had a backlog.
1: Never had a backlog.
2: We are not fools in this office.
1: It echoes the backlogs of 2022, which were among the first problems in the office during Halbert's tenure to affect the public on a large scale. Then there were complaints about long lines.
2: I cannot explain the long lines.
1: And limited hours at various clerk's office locations when Halbert closed the downtown office to the public for 2 weeks to clear the backlog.
2: We've never had a backlog.
1: All right.

0: She used the tactic several times, but the first closure created the most outrage because it came while Halbert was on vacation in Jamaica, Mom, drawing the ire of state comptroller Jason Mumpower, although Jason Mumpower didn't do anything about it. Hall is trying a variation of that that doesn't involve shifting all the office workers to the task. She first thought about Saturday shifts, but ruled that out because it would involve overtime, and overtime would put you over budget. She says, we're currently limited in our personnel dollars and overtime. So what we'll do is on Wednesday, September 16th, 1 week from today, we're contemplating putting that same team that would normally process your titles in person on it. We're going to have them now work on that backlog to get that done. So we'll just use one day and hopefully make a real good stab at getting that backlog completed. Meanwhile, Hall is seeking up to $6.1 million to upgrade clerk offices and service offerings. The money would come from a special revenue fund her office generates. It's a local portion of a fee shared with the state and is not designated for use by any other parts of the county government, as some of the fees the clerk collects, such as for car registrations, business permits, and marriage licenses. Hall got a unanimous 13-0 recommendation from the committee on Wednesday. The full commission will vote at the Monday, September 14th meeting. Commission hearings and meetings are for the discussion of various terms, including resolutions and ordinances. So, commissioners questioned Hall closely about when she would audit the clerk's office operations under Halbert. She says she's currently reviewing several audits done during Halbert's tenure. And even though Halbert complained that there hadn't been an audit conducted because she couldn't get the funding to do so, listen, she could not answer simple questions about the budget of the clerk's office. Wanda Halbert, a lot of the time she would act paranoid that somebody not in this office has been tampering with the office. It's just very cryptic. She never came out and said who was interfering. She called herself a whistleblower, but she never specified or identified who she was blowing the whistle on. She was just a disaster. And you know what? Shelby County government, save a few people, just kind of let her get away with it. Jason Mumpower from the state, the AG, nobody at the state level wanted to get involved. And I understand why. Why would you want to? Listen, if you're at the state level, you could simply say, listen, whenever we get involved in Shelby County, you guys cry about it. I mean, look with the school system. You know, the school takeover. I mean, it's taken Mark White, Senator Brent Taylor, and others to really get the state to get involved with the school system. Otherwise, they just say, hey, you elected the people and you get the government you deserve. You elected Wanda Halbert. You elected that school board. And your elections matter. So Jason Mumpower, the comptroller, he hesitated and ultimately did not get involved in any kind of maneuver to correct things in the Shelby County Clerk's office. But why would he? Why would he? Shelby County Commission initiated the ouster proceedings. And I guess Wanda Halbert had some friends in high places because, Judge Felicia Corbin Johnson, she gave favorable ruling to Wanda Halbert and just let her run out the clock. And now, so the clock has run out, Wanda Halbert gets off scot-free. She's eligible to run for office. She doesn't have any kind of ouster proceeding against her. It was all dismissed. She's free to run for office, and she will run for office again. She'll probably get appointed to some really cushy gig within somebody else's office because she's well-connected and she's been friends with people for a long time. And so, hopefully, Lasagna can get things done over at the county clerk's office. And the first thing she runs into is 2,600 individual car titles and registrations. Now forget the fact that Shante Avant and new Commissioner Michelle Dial are among them. Think about the 2,600 people who bought cars between June and now who have just been sitting around waiting for their car tags to come in. Nothing. Go into the mailbox every day. Yeah, one of my car tags here. If not, I got to go get another temporary tag. And so you've got all these temporary tags out there. All that does is it really just fuels the demand for temporary tags. You have so many temporary tags, the guys who print these fake ones out, I mean, it's plausible that you got a ton of temporary tags out there because your county clerk hadn't been doing the job since June or before or for 8 years. Good Lord. So that's the latest. The county clerk situation, you thought it was resolved. No. There were 34 crates full of car registrations. They just figured, I'll just shove them in a corner, and they won't get done. Unbelievable. And then she probably, Wanda Howard probably say something like, "We didn't have the mail funding. We didn't have the it's Lee Harris's fault." Oh my goodness!
1: This organization has never failed.
0: So if you're wondering where your car tags are, they're probably in the capable hands of Lasagna Hall. All right, 683-0989. You ever feel like going back to a flip phone? Well, next best thing would be a foldable iPhone, I suppose.
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0: All right, so iPhone 18, it's been announced. The foldable iPhone Duo will be released soon. Listen, the foldable screen, I've seen them before. I think Samsung has been doing this for a long time. I don't know, a foldable screen. I found one on top of a gas pump one time. One of these Samsung foldable screens. It's pretty neat, I suppose. Not new technology, but Apple is going to sell it as them being able to do it better. I don't know. Like I just got the iPhone 17, and I didn't even want that. I just upgraded to a 17. I don't know the difference with the iPhone 17 Pro or whatever. Pro is probably bigger. I had an iPhone 13 mini. I was perfectly content with it, I suppose. But I guess Apple has just been releasing, you know, variations of the same phone for 10 years. So they have to do something different. They got to give the new CEO something for people to go, wow. Well, wow, it is a foldable screen, which is wild to think about, you know, a hinge on a flat screen. And so you're used to the Apple bright light LED, whatever it is, liquid glass, so to speak. It's big when you open it up. So it's kind of like a tablet, you know, one of those 7-inch tablets, but then you can fold it up and you can still use like half of it. It's pretty neat. I'll say that. I just don't know that it's worth the price tag. If you just want the basic iPhone Duo, Rivera, do you know what the price point is on this?
1: Probably like $1,600.
0: Higher.
1: $1,700.
0: Higher.
1: $2,000?
0: $2,000.
1: Oof.
0: $2,000, and that's if you just want the regular one. All right? If you want like the 2 terabyte,
1: $3,200. Oh my God. Yeah, that's about to say it has to be.
0: $3,200.
1: What do you need that many terabytes for?
0: I don't know what you don't need it for anything. You don't need a foldable iPhone at all. But I'm sure that there's going to be the early adopters. They'll be the people who have to have them first. So, I don't know, man. Honestly, with all the phone technology, how dependent we've become on the phones, it kind of makes me want to go back to just the old flip phone. You ever think about doing that? About just going back to a flip phone?
1: Nope.
0: No?
1: Nah, I love smartphones, man.
0: It was awesome back in the day. You had a flip phone, people would call you. You get phone calls. You flip open your phone real quick, you know, quick phone call, boom, go back to what you were doing in the real world. Now everybody's just on their phones all the time, looking at the phones. You know, I took my kid out the other day. She wanted to go to the mall. And I was like, why? Oh, my goodness. But she hadn't spent a lot of time at the mall like we used to. So we went out to the mall, and I told her, I said, hey, we're walking around the mall. I go, I don't want you to have your face in your phone walking around in the mall, or I don't want you to be nonchalant with your phone out, because there are people who will walk right by you, and they'll just pluck it right from your hands, and they'll run off. That didn't happen back in the day when you had like a little LG flip phone. I had an LG flip phone. It was the best phone I ever owned. You could make calls on it. You could text if you wanted to. If you had to take a picture, you could take like a very blurry picture. And then it was the BlackBerry and then iPhone. And then it really did change everything. I'm not sure a foldable screen really changes much. I'm thinking as far as like features I would want on a phone, give me a flip phone that's got like a bottle opener, maybe a corkscrew and a toothpick. Swiss Army needs to come out with some sort of phone, you know, like with some tweezers. Because I guarantee you, I would use the tweezers or the little scissors. That'd be a good idea for a phone case, wouldn't it? Like a phone case you made for like the iPhone 17 or whatever. And you have a phone case, and on the phone case, you've got like a little Swiss Army knife type thing, which I think would be great. I like the toothpick idea. I do like the phone with the taser on it. Call it that, the iShock or something. You know, piggyback off that battery, and you got like two tases. Like if you're in a bad spot, you know, getting shaken down. Well, there's a lot of stuff you can do with the phone, but they've decided for $2,000 you can fold your iPhone, which I contend any iPhone is foldable. If you got the forearm strength. I'll fold your iPhone. Yeah. Used to be the sign of strength was tearing a phone book in half.
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1: Fox News, I'm Tom Graham. Republicans gathering in Dallas for a two-day midterm convention. The GOP aims to boost voter turnout in Texas and beyond. President Trump set to speak tonight.
2: He said he feels very good about the messaging campaign they're going to be kicking off tonight to energize the base and promote turnout. He even said on issues like the economy that have been sort of a struggle point.
1: Fox's Jackie Heinrich. Cleanup underway in the western Hawaiian islands after Hurricane Lowell caused mass power outages.
3: We are on day two of the recovery here on the island of Kauai. Roughly 90% of the island is still without power. Very little is open. It is hot, and people are trying to clean up this devastating damage. Neighbors tell me more than 20 houses have been left without roofs, walls, completely exposed.
1: Fox Weather's Katie Byrne touring the damage. 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
9: Nation of Jake, News Talk 98.9, the roar of Memphis. Coming up in half an hour, we've got some local headlines coming your way. Fred the Wartman
13: who is currently serving a prison sentence for a murder-for-hire plot to kill his wife. He tried to poison her toothpaste and then hired a hitman. He's up for parole. We'll tell you what the parole board said about Fred the Wart Wartman. Will there be an early release for the Wart? That's coming up. Also, I'll tell you about this movie I watched last night. It's called Luckiest Man in America. It was about what they called a scandal. There was a guy named Michael Larson back in the 80s who went on the game show Press Your Luck. And he had memorized all the patterns. Because mind you, this was golden age of game shows. I wouldn't say golden age. I would just say, they didn't have like all randomized anything. They just figured, they would put in a few patterns on this game board. People would spin it. They'd say, no whammies, stop. But this guy figured it out. He cracked the code and he was unstoppable on Press Your Luck. And then they found out and they were freaking out behind the scenes. So it was a dramatization of that story. I'll tell you what I thought about it coming up in a little bit. I could recommend it. Yeah, if you got 90 minutes and you want to check it out, if you're curious, it's a lot of fun. All right, we've got the Rick's Powder Coating text line going right now, 683-0989. Look, a foldable iPhone, all right, the Motorola Razr, David tells me, they had a dual-screen foldable phone. The Razr was like the first slim-down, slick flip phone. And the Razr was a cool phone. You also had what I'm being told here. Well, we got a 731 over here. The Nextel i90 Swiss Army Edition. They've already done a Swiss Army phone. I'll have to look into that. Hold on a second. Did it have a toothpick? Let's see. The Nextel i90C Swiss Army Special Edition was a limited release flip phone launched in 2002. It had a red translucent plastic housing matching the iconic look of a Swiss Army knife, and the device came preloaded with text versions of Swiss Army information and guides. So it didn't have tweezers, no toothpick, no knife, nothing? Just Swiss Army information and guides on it? That's lame. I wouldn't want that. Maybe it's more of a phone case thing. What do you think, Rivera? A phone case with little tweezers and scissors? Things like that.
14: I'd use those. Like a Swiss Army case or something?
13: Yeah.
14: That's
13: what I'm saying. Swiss Army case for the phone. Look, I don't need
14: that already. That's a great idea.
13: Yeah, it is a good idea. Let's go. Let's get it into production.
14: Wait, make it lighter so you can also have something to light a fire if you need to?
13: Yeah. Taser?
14: Taser, yeah.
13: I like the taser idea. There's enough power for like one shock or two shocks, but you wouldn't use that just for fun. That'd be in case of emergency only.
14: You gotta make it count.
13: Look, I think that the iPhone, they've largely been releasing the same or a different version of the same phone for 10 years. They needed to give this new CEO something new, something you hadn't seen from Apple before. And so there's a lot of people who they never got into the foldable screen on the Samsungs, because if you're an Apple person, you're an Apple person. If you got an iPhone, you want it to sync up with your MacBook, you want it to sync up with your Apple Watch. You want your text messages to be blue. You don't want the green bubble. If you're a green bubble person, you ruin everything. Nobody likes the green bubble people. So that said, now the iPhone users are going to blow a lot of money on having a foldable screen. It's like having a tablet. You can fold it in half, use it as a phone. It's a pretty cool design. If you haven't seen it, check it out. It's just that's very expensive. Even just $2,000. I know that different carriers will have a deal where you can finance it, but you're still paying for it. And that's just a lot of money to pay for something that most people wish they would spend less time on. So, there you have it. iPhone 18. They're calling it the Duo. All right. Now, as far as AI goes, I'm sure it'll be AI equipped. You'll have the Apple intelligence. Last night I was doing some reading, and I'm not sure if we need to believe everything that we read about AI. Again, I think it's better if you just approach it from a skeptical standpoint in both directions. All right, AI is probably not going to be like Skynet. It's probably not going to become self-aware and launch a bunch of robots to destroy humanity. it's probably not going to be like Ultron, who's going to try to achieve world peace by clearing the earth of the scourge of humanity. Probably not. It's probably not going to be like, you know, what was the AI in Mission Impossible, that AI?
14: The Entity.
13: Oh, the Entity. It's probably not going to be the Entity. It's probably not going to take over. And, you know, whoever holds the keys to the Entity can, you know, control the world. But there's a guy online. He got a lot of views, man. 223,000 bookmarks, 618,000 likes. I'm trying to think, where can I see the views on this? Oh, 110 million views on this thread on X last night. This is a guy named Jacob Coxon. He writes, "I resigned from Anthropic today. I spent the last 3 years doing pre-training research on both OpenAI and Anthropic. Neither company is acting responsibly. They are racing straight to self-improving superintelligence and gambling with our lives. More thoughts below." All right. Go on. "Do not underestimate the power of this technology. These will soon be superhuman systems that can hack anything, revolutionize any field overnight, and acquire real power and resources. We have all witnessed the progress in each of these domains, and progress is not slowing. The people building AI earnestly believe that it could kill us all by the end of the decade. This is not a marketing stunt. If anything, many executives and senior researchers will couch their phrasing in the press to sound sensible, but I hear the same people express fear privately. No other human activity poses this level of danger." A common response is, "If they truly believe this, why are they still building it? At OpenAI, many have not deeply internalized the civilizational takes. At Anthropic, the stakes are well understood, but they are locked in a race to get there first. They believe no one else will act responsibly, so they must do it themselves, despite the risk. Accepting this race and entering the endgame is a hubristic gamble that should not be launched from a private company's Slack. Attempting to speedrun alignment should require extraordinary confidence that there are no better trajectories available. I am optimistic about the potential for coordination. Warning shots like the Hugging Face attack have made pacing agreements between the U.S. labs more viable. I don't feel like we're on track to prevent a global race, which may require costly actions, such a temporary ban on improving model capabilities. If you are a lab researcher, I urge you to consider what the next few years will actually feel like. Do you want to kick off a super intelligent RL run with a rigorous understanding of its mind? Should you put your head down because it's happening anyway, or take this moment to call for different conditions? Question mark. All right, so this guy, who I don't know who he is. I don't know if he's telling the truth. I don't know if he really worked at Anthropic. I don't know if he is an AI researcher or AI coder or trainer. I don't know. I have no idea anything about this dude. However, somebody decided to retweet and like and tell you, read this. This is the most important thing you'll read. I don't know. What do you think? I'm skeptical of AI on both counts. I'm skeptical that it's going to be the game changer everybody tells me it's going to be. I'm also skeptical that, you know, it's nothing, passing fad. You know, I don't want to be like the guy who said that the internet will be like the fax machine. Was that Paul Krugman? So I'm kind of taking it as it comes. I'm learning what I can when I can. I also know this. Can't we just unplug it? We can just unplug it, yeah? I mean, that's what it comes down to. We can just unplug that bastard, right? But then somebody will plug it back in. Maybe it'll plug itself back in. Maybe it'll create its own body or an army of robots like we talked about.
14: Like Ultron or something, like you said.
13: Yeah, like Ultron and like Skynet. Let's see. Somebody made a nice Venn diagram. They say we're at the intersection of the Matrix, the Terminator, and Idiocracy. And we are right in the middle of all of it. Let's see. And there's a lot of questions. You know, people, this is a tale as old as time. You know, I mean, this is a movie trope, really. Is you got the super genius guy who's really excited to work in a new field, like Laszlo Hollyfeld in the film Real Genius. You know, he's working in lasers. But then he finds out that the government is using the technology for weapons and decides, I'm out of here. I'm going to stop working here. It's like, okay, that's great. Like, you know, this Jacob guy, he doesn't like where AI is going. He says these companies like Anthropic and OpenAI and the like are acting irresponsibly. And so he's quitting. But the other side of it is anybody can get on the internet and they can say whatever they want. So it really comes down to people choose what they want to believe. You got Bernie Sanders is quoting this guy. A guy he doesn't know. This guy could literally be anyone. I mean, he probably has an online resume or a LinkedIn or he's on a Slack channel or whatever that means. So you can probably vet him if you want. You can see if he's for real. And he very well might be. I mean, the way that he expresses himself about it, it sure sounds like somebody who knows what they're talking about. But again, that could just be all jargon. It could be all esoteric AI speak that anybody could learn. So what do you think? Is the AI going to kill us all? I mean, is there no putting the genie back in the bottle? I mean, has the box already been opened? So now you have to wonder, okay, if this technology is so powerful and so dangerous, you know, as they say, with the great power comes great responsibility, whose hands do you want it in? Who would be the caretaker of the AI? Who do you trust? Because here's the problem. Everybody says the government needs to get involved. The government needs to regulate this. This is too much power for a private company or a private citizen to handle. So we need to coordinate, and eventually we need to give up the power to the... Which government then? Which government? The U.S. government? You know who's in charge of the U.S. government right now? Yeah? Because I guarantee you there's a lot of people who do not want it in the hands of the U.S. government right now. Who else is it? You want the Chinese government? You want the Chinese Communist Party to be the caretaker and the one to shape the AI race and where it goes? Because you're telling me this power is so great it could kill us all by the end of the decade. And what is the destructor look like? Choose your destructor. What is it? Is it like Ultron? He's going to get nuclear codes? Are they going to elevate a city like Sokovia and drop it? Again, what form does this take? Because I'm reading a bunch of jargon, you know, talking about all the technical aspects of it. I need people to speak in a language I can plainly understand. How is this technology going to destroy us all by the end of the decade? Be explicit, but also speak very simply. Because if you can't speak very simply about something, it makes me think you don't understand it, and you might be full of it. And by it, I mean ish, as the kids might say. So no, I'm not going to get scared because a guy named Jacob gets on the Twitter machine and tells me that AI could destroy the world by the end of the decade. Because you know what else is supposed to destroy the world by the end of the decade? Climate change and global warming and the ozone layer. You have tried to scare me. Everybody my whole life has tried to scare me, whether it was the Cold War with the nukes or the climate change and the hole in the ozone layer and the AIDS from the sky or the actual AIDS. They've done nothing but try to scare me. And you know what? I've always been like, eh, if it happens, it happens. You know, I'll live for today, AI or not. And choose your form, Ultron, the Entity, Skynet, the Terminator, whatever it is. I'll take your red pill. Let's go. So what do you think about this? Do you read stuff like that? And do you actually get scared? Because I don't get scared. I just go, oh, neat. There's somebody's opinion. I guess we'll see. Well, at the end of the decade, what do you have, 2030? So we'll be, 2 years into President AOC's term? Yeah. the world's going to end on her watch, I suppose. That's probably the more existential threat, I think. All right, 683-0989. Let me know what you think about game shows. We'll talk about the end of the world. Some of game shows of our youth. I like Press Your Luck. I like the $25,000 pyramid. I like Super Password. I was into The Price is Right. I like them all, man. I watch a lot of game show Family Feud with Richard.
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0: game. We watched them all. Let's make a deal with Monty Hall. There was one game show, Pressure Luck. Little kids liked it because they had these little whammies. And little whammies, little cartoon, little trolls, little red little monsters would come up. And they would make fun of you if you lost. Well, I watched a movie last night called The Luckiest Man in America. It was about Michael Larson. Michael Larson in 1984 was an unemployed ice cream truck driver. That's what he said. They said, what do you do for a living? And Michael's like, well, I drive an ice cream truck. And like, oh, what are you going to do with the money you win? He's like, I might take the summer off. So he was like a maladjusted weirdo. And Paul Walter Hauser played him. He's, Paul Walter Hauser's in a lot of stuff. And he's got a lot of range, too. Let's see, Walton Goggins was in it. He played Peter Tomakin. Was that his name? Peter Tomakin? The host. Regardless, if you don't remember Press Your Luck, it sounded like this.
1: 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One prize worth more than 5,000. Some whammies. Be careful, here we go. $4,000 on a spin. Michael, that's 6,500.
0: All right, so the whole thing was that this guy, he memorized the patterns on Press Your Luck. And the movie kind of outlines that the producers of the show were flipping out. Because when you would win on Press Your Luck, you win $5,000 to $7,000. I mean, that was the range you would win. Rivera, this guy won $110,000 on the show.
2: Man, that's insane.
0: $110,000 in 1984 dollars. That's like $350,000 today. And so the whole time they're trying to figure out, who is this guy? He's cheating. He has to be cheating. Is he wearing an earpiece? What's going on? Is somebody helping him? What they didn't get into was the fact that this guy was a Ponzi scheme guy. Like, this guy, like, in his personal life was a wreck. They kind of touched on that with his family life. But this dude also, he took all his money from Press Your Luck, the $110,000. He kept it in cash, like, in his house, like in grocery bags. And I think that somebody robbed him. And he ended up dying in, like, 1999. But he was just, the guy was an absolute disaster, a wreck. But the way that he did it, and I'd watched a documentary on him before. I knew the story. But they made a dramatization of it, but they didn't get really into the background of how shady a character he was. Like, he had all kinds of, like, restraining orders and liens on stuff because he owed people money, and he was a con man. But he showed up on Press Your Luck, and they were freaking out. They're like, what's he doing? How's he doing this? And they were then they realized, oh, wait a second. The more he wins, the more people will like him, the more they'll watch the show. Like, they were thinking small. They were like, how are we going to afford to give away this much money? And then somebody was like, wait, don't we want this story? Don't we want all eyes on the show? So it was a fun little movie. I had meant to watch, I'd been meaning to watch it. So I watched it last night. It's on streaming. It's on. It's included with the Hulu or something. I forget where I watched it. But Paul Walter Hauser was really good in it, as was Walton Goggins. Walton Goggins as a game show host, he was pretty good. There was one bizarre scene where Johnny Knoxville shows up as a talk show host or a late night host. So that was kind of bizarre. That said, I mean, the story is wild when you look back. And if you watch the actual footage, I mean, this dude, he had these patterns recognized so well that he knew he had won before it even landed. Like, he would go stop and he'd start celebrating. And it also looked like he might have been in distress, like he was going to have some sort of cardiac arrest. It's a crazy story. Michael Larson, Press Your Luck, from the 80s, 1984. $110,000 on a game show.
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7: Event underway in Dallas. I'm Lisa Brady, Fox News. It's a political convention ahead of the midterm elections, the first one held by Republicans. RNC Chairman Joe Gruter's part of the kickoff.
8: Republicans have come together for a convention dedicated to one mission: defying history.
7: Because the party that won the White House typically loses seats in the midterms to an energized opposing party.
8: We didn't come to Dallas to talk about winning. We came here to do it.
7: Democrats are in Dallas, too, criticizing Republicans in general and the president over the cost of living and the conflict with Iran. A day after more U.S. strikes on Iranian oil tankers after Iran fired more missiles at a U.S. warship.
9: Iran also trying to hit U.S. forces on the ground, firing a surge of ballistic missiles at U.S. positions inside of Jordan. Jordan says they intercepted 18 of those ballistic missiles. Two fell harmlessly in the desert.
7: Fox's Steve Harrigan in Tel Aviv. Just before heading to Dallas, President Trump telling reporters the conflict will end right after the midterms, suggesting Iran is trying to hold out for weaker leadership in Washington.
10: So that we can get a nice, weak group of people in there and leave them alone and let them have their nuclear weapons.
7: Also predicting oil and gas prices will drop after the midterms. A diplomatic slap to Iran as the UN's nuclear watchdog passes a resolution to report the country to the UN Security Council.
11: Iran has allegedly failed to cooperate with a long-running investigation into uranium traces detected at undeclared sites. The United States, Britain, France, and Germany led the resolution, China and Russia among countries opposing it. Western officials suspect the uranium traces could be evidence Iran had a secret nuclear weapons program until 2003.
7: Fox's Jonathan Savage. Iran calls the resolution political, still insisting it's not pursuing nuclear weapons. 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
12: September 9th, the NFL Spygate scandal occurred in 2007 when the New England Patriots were caught illegally videotaping coaching signals for the New York Jets. Elvis Presley made his first appearance on The Ed Sullivan Show in 1956. It would go on to become the most watched TV broadcast at the time, with 82.6% of viewers tuning in for the event. The Continental Congress formally declared the name of our new nation to be the United States of America in 1776, replacing the previous term, the United Colonies. Colonel Sanders was born in Henryville, Indiana, in 1890. It would go on to become the founder of Kentucky Fried Chicken. I'm Maximilian. Make this day one for the records.
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20: There's a tractor-trailer fire blocking the right lane on I-55 southbound just before 240. An accident on South Bellevue Boulevard southbound at South Parkway, and another accident on Getwell Road northbound at East Mallory Avenue. I'm Garrett Loudon with your total traffic.
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0: 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The Roar of Memphis. Hour number two starts now. 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NFL kicks off tonight on a Wednesday. What's going on with that? Usually it's a Thursday night football. Now we're doing Wednesday night football. Are we determined to have football every night of the week? Wednesday night football.
1: I'm not
0: Patriots.
1: Mad at that. Are you mad
0: I'm
1: at that?
0: I'm fine with it. I'm fine with it. Well, I'm
1: beats
0: I'm
1: baseball.
0: Still. Well, no, it does not. I'm in the throes of a pennant race here. You know, I'm still watching baseball. So I was surprised to see that the Patriots are playing the Seahawks tonight, 7:20 p.m. the kickoff. Wednesday night football, a rematch of the Super Bowl where the Seahawks took care of those Patriots, man, dominated. But they're going to rematch the Super Bowl tonight, which is crazy. They're also doing this midterm convention in Dallas, which I'm almost certain when they planned this midterm convention in Dallas, they didn't think they'd be going up against the NFL. And you know, nobody thinks about Wednesday NFL. That said, the Titans will fire things up.

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1: Farm Convention in Dallas. Who will be speaking? Why are they having a midterm convention? It seems like they just need to drive out the votes. I think Republicans are worried about the midterms. And, you know, polling, you know, you've got a blue wave incoming. You know, a lot of people are saying that the Democrats will definitely win the House. They could take the House and the Senate, and that would mean Donald Trump's getting impeached. I mean, if you just want to game it out a little bit. So we'll talk about the old midterm convention coming up. 683-0989 is my number. Anything you want to talk about is fair game. Right now, though, we got some local headlines to get into. Plenty of news from around Memphis, the Mid-South, and the state of Tennessee. All right. The lawyer who tried to kill his wife three times is up for parole, per court documents. Let's see. A former Collierville attorney convicted of trying to murder his wife three separate times is scheduled for a parole hearing, which I think they've already had it. Let's see. Oh, yeah, here we have it. No early release recommended for Fred the Wart Wartman. Let's see. At the conclusion of a parole hearing today at the Morgan County Correctional Complex, Tennessee Board of Parole member May Beavers voted to decline parole for Fred Wartman. Beavers cited Wartman's high risk and the seriousness of the offenses as reasons for her vote. She recommended his parole case be deferred and reviewed again in 6 years to September of 2032, the maximum deferral period currently allowed by Tennessee law. The recommendation is not yet a final decision. The full 7-member Tennessee Board of Parole will now independently review Wartman's case and cast their individual votes. The board can choose to adopt, reject, or modify Beaver's recommendation. Wartman, once a prominent local lawyer, is currently serving a 30-year prison sentence. He was arrested in 2015 after investigators uncovered a relentless series of plots targeting his then-wife, Stacey Jones. Let's see, January 2015, Wartman attempted to poison his wife by spiking her toothpaste at their Collierville home. Then, 6 months later in June, he was arrested after attempting to hire a hitman to kill her, who turned out to be an undercover TBI agent. While in custody, Wartman solicited a fellow jail inmate to carry out the murder. He must have really, really wanted her dead, because he would not stop. And so I guess May Beavers, she figures, what's going to stop him now? He's been behind bars. It's probably aggravated now. He probably really wants her dead. So it appears there will be no early release for Fred the Wart Wartman. Let's see, elsewhere, a Memphis man was sentenced to 12 years in federal prison after nearly 23 pounds of drugs were found in his luggage at the Frederick W. Smith International Airport. Lonnie Moore Jr., age 38, has been sentenced to 12 years in federal prison for, it was meth? It was 23 pounds of methamphetamine. So he was charged with intent to distribute. According to information presented in court, on August 22nd, 2025, airport police officers flagged luggage belonging to Lonnie Moore, who had just landed from Los Angeles. So they didn't catch it in L.A. A police canine alerted officers to the luggage, which they seized. Inside were 12 bags of marijuana weighing 13 pounds, 2 bags of methamphetamine weighing 9 pounds, which later tested positive and were confirmed by laboratory analysis. Moore pled guilty as charged back in April of last year. He had prior convictions in Mississippi for possession of cocaine and methamphetamine. So this guy was a drug dealer or a drug mule, and now he's going to prison for some 12 years. We've got this one out of Memphis. Pet groomer arrested and accused of killing 4 dogs in his care. The Memphis Police Department has arrested and charged a pet groomer accused of killing 4 dogs. According to the affidavit, on August 24th, the suspect, Keaton

0: Stuckey was hired as a groomer for the victim's four dogs. The affidavit says that Stuckey reached out to the victim with several videos showing that two of her four dogs had died. By the time the victim arrived at the groomer's residence on Northlake Drive, all four dogs had died. A necropsy performed on the four dogs revealed that they died from heat exhaustion. Officers say that Stuckey made no attempt to take the dogs to a pet hospital. Stuckey was taken into custody, now facing charges for aggravated cruelty to animals. You got to be real careful about who you take your dogs to. Usually, you'll want to take them to a place, get some references, maybe some good Yelp reviews. That way, you're not just releasing them into the custody of a guy like Keaton Stuckey, which, listen, I don't like to size people up based on how they look. This dude doesn't look like a dog groomer. You know, look, if I'm taking my dog to a dog groomer, I want it to be like Teresa. You know, Teresa.
1: Yeah, Leslie, something like that.
0: Leslie or Teresa or Pierre. Pierre would be a good dog groomer. I want to take my dog to a lady groomer or an effeminate man. That's who's going to groom my dogs. In fact, I just take my dog to the Hollywood feed. Sometimes on Fridays, they'll have the, and all I need is the, I should probably learn how to do it myself. The nails done. Nova sometimes needs her nails done. It takes like 5 minutes. I end up paying $20 for fighting. She's pretty good through it. I could probably do it. Just get a Dremel, right? Just get a Dremel tool and you Dremel down the dog's nails. I don't know. I watched enough of these farrier videos of Nate the Hoof Guy. How hard can it be? That said, $20 is not a tall order. Nova rolled around in poop the other day, so my wife had to give her a bath. So we do our own pet grooming around here. I'm not dropping my dog off with Keaton Stuckey or any of the Stuckeys. All right, we got woman accused of fatally stabbing man in the neck. That'll do it. A woman is accused of stabbing a man to death in the neck at a Binghamton apartment complex during an argument early Tuesday morning. Aisha Thomas, age 31, is charged with second-degree murder. On Tuesday around 1:30 a.m., Memphis police say they responded to a wounding call on West Red Oak Drive. When officers arrived at the scene, they found a man lying on the ground, bleeding from his neck and shoulder area. As officers were rendering aid to the victim, he told them that he was stabbed by a man wearing a red shirt and black pants at a Shell gas station. He was taken to a hospital in critical condition where he later died. MPD identified the deceased victim as Cameron Young. While investigating the crime scene, detectives said they found a trail of blood from when they found Young and noticed a large amount of blood outside of an unlocked door in one of the apartment units. When they entered through the unlocked door, detectives reported finding blood droplets on the living room floor leading to the back bedrooms. Investigators then said they obtained a search warrant and found mail addressed to Aisha Thomas inside the bedrooms of the apartment unit. Officers stated they requested video from the apartment complex showing Young arguing with a woman who was wearing all black, not a man in a red shirt, at a gas station. Young then entered the apartment unit. The woman followed behind him. Seconds later, Young exited the unit. In the video footage, investigators said he could be heard saying, "She stabbed me!" Detectives then stated they heard the woman say, "I hope you die there. I'll stick you again," before she called 911. Well, she got her wish. And so I guess even with his dying breath, he tried to throw the cops off the trail and he blamed somebody else. That's wild. Oh, probably a complicated relationship, I would imagine. In good news, you guys ready for some more Wahlburgers? Yeah, buddy, the Wahlburgers are back. Mark Wahlberg was in Memphis celebrating a new partnership with Bass Pro Pyramid. Oh, here we go. Hollywood mega movie star. That's a little over the top. Although, Mark Wahlberg is a mega movie star. Was in the Bluff City on Tuesday to celebrate the grand relaunch of Wahlburgers Wild, a new partnership with Bass Pro Shops at the Pyramid. There are over 30 Wahlburgers restaurants, but Wahlburgers Wild, located on the main floor of the Pyramid, is the only one of its kind in the world. The restaurant opened at the Pyramid 5 years ago, but the Wahlberg brothers are spicing up the menu. So they say they have Gator Bites as an appetizer. Tastes like chicken. They've got Bison Burger. Rivera, you ever have bison before?
1: I have had bison, but I don't remember what it tastes like or if I liked it at
0: all.
1: Like,
0: it tastes like beef.
1: It yeah, something
0: a little
1: like that.
0: Bit, I don't know. There's a little bit of a, I don't know.
1: It's
0: scent.
1: More gamey, but I
0: little,
1: still
0: a little
1: like
0: more
1: it.
0: Gamey, but it's more protein, less fat. It's supposed to be really good for you. We have wild boar bratwurst, ooh, and a turkey burger. They're not crazy types of game things. It's a nice step. He says there's stuff that people responded to before. That's a Paul Wahlberg. That's Mark Wahlberg and his brother Paul, who created Wahlburgers, also announced their company is taking over the operations of all Memphis Pyramids dining outlets. Oh, wow. All right. So what did Mark Wahlberg have to say other than say hello to your mother for me? Let's see. Mark says, we've been talking about Bass Pro Shop for quite some time. I spent a lot of time in Missouri with Johnny Morris. That's the CEO of Bass Pro Shop. So good. Good. Some star power downtown. All right. 683-0989 is my number. 683-0989. We got the X-Files coming up. We've also got the latest from this midterm convention in Dallas. We'll see who is set to speak. 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
0: Republicans expect some 30,000 people to attend the, 2 days of this GOP midterm convention in Dallas. I guess this will serve to rally the base in advance of the November midterm elections. I don't know that they've done this before. I think this is the first of its kind. So they gabbled in with this midterm convention. I think that Donald Trump and J.D. Vance will be headlining, I suppose. Let's see. Donald Trump is expected to address the convention between 8 and 9 p.m. Central, as it is on Central Time, so it's in Dallas. Attorney General and Republican Senate candidate Ken Paxton will be part of the Texas politicians speaking during the first evening of the convention. This is, Donald Trump is a showman. He likes to do his rallies. He likes to get out. I mean, look, it's good. Donald Trump really doesn't have to do anything. I mean, he's a lame duck president after these midterms. Let's say the Democrats get the House and Republicans retain the Senate. And so if you game this out, the House Democrats, if they're in control, they're going to file articles of impeachment, and it's all just going to be in vain, because if you've got a Republican Senate, that's where all the action is in an impeachment trial. Knowing that you're not going to get the votes to impeach in the Senate, I think you'd be dumb to impeach Donald Trump again, because I think that would just serve to rally people around Republicans in 2028. Because it will serve just as, man, you've done everything to this guy to try to get him out of office during his first term. You did everything you could to try to keep him from running again when he was out of office, and then he ran and won. So it's almost like the more you try to stop it, the more difficult it is to stop. Democrats would be better off if they are to gain control of the House to get stuff done. Try to pass bills on affordability. Try to pass bills on things that affect most of the people. And then force the Republicans to say no in the Senate. That's what I would do if I were a Democrat. I'm not a Democrat. Now, if the Democrats get the Senate as well, and that could happen. I mean, I hate to think of that, though. If you think some of the creeps that are running on the Democrat side, if the Democrats win the Senate, that means, in all likelihood, Abdul El-Sayed up there in Michigan will have won his seat. It means that Troy Jackson, who knocked up his second cousin, will have won his seat in Maine. And then it might mean that this James Tallarico guy would win Texas, beat Ken Paxton. And I'll tell you right now, Ken Paxton, he's not much of a candidate. He has won statewide elections as the AG there in Texas. But at the same time, I guess his whole selling point is that he's not James Tallarico, who has said some bonkers stuff. In fact, I think Tallarico was just, he was just on Fox News. To his credit, Tallarico going on Fox News. He's walking back all these wild things that he has said. Now, it'd be better if he just didn't say all those wild things. Like, there's six biological sexes. Here we go.
12: During a 2021 hearing, you said there are six biological sexes. Do you still believe that, standing here with me right now?
13: No. I've missed the mark on some of my past statements. I will be the first to admit it. What I meant is that there are two sexes, and then there's a small percentage of people with genetic abnormalities. I obviously didn't say it correctly. There are not six sexes. There are two.
0: All right. How does there are two biological sexes and a small amount of people with genetic abnormalities, How in the world do you ever misspeak and say, oh, there's a six biological sexes? No, you're just like a politician will do, somebody running for office, they will change what they say depending on the audience. He was speaking to one audience when he said there are six biological sexes, and now that he's on Fox News and they're saying, do you still believe there are six biological sexes? Oh, no, my comments missed the mark. I'll be the first to tell you they missed the mark, which must be a turn of phrase that tested well. It's ridiculous. It's going to be close, though. Midterms are going to be close. And I love it when politicians say it all comes down to turnout. Yeah, of course. Of course it does. If we turn out more voters than them, then we'll win. If they turn out more voters than us, this is a roundabout way of saying whoever gets the most votes is going to win.
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20: Fox News, I'm Tom Graham. The price of oil surpassing $100 a barrel today for the first time in almost 6 weeks after ramped up attacks between the U.S. and Iran.
21: Iran continuing to pay a heavy price for trying to target U.S. warships in the region. U.S. forces destroying 5 Iranian oil tankers, 4 of them in the Gulf of Oman, one of them near Karg Island. This was in response to Iran's attempts to target U.S. warships.
20: Fox's Steve Harrigan, New York City Mayor Zohar Mamdani, other city officials holding a ceremony today to unveil a new 9/11 memorial wall.
22: When we say never forget, it is not an empty platitude. It is an obligation to honor all that was given by the men and women of the NYPD and their fellow first responders.
20: Friday will mark 25 years since those terror attacks, and Apple unveiling their latest generation of iPhones at an event in California today. 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
23: From the Mitch Wright Plumbing, Heating, and Air News Desk, the news you need now. Here's Josh Rivera.
24: Yesterday, Memphis welcomed movie star Mark Wahlberg as he was present for the relaunch of his Wahlburgers Wild restaurant inside the Bass Pro Pyramid. While Wahlberg and his brothers own nearly 34 Wahlburgers restaurants, Wahlburgers Wild is the only one of its kind as it offers unique menu items relevant to the region such as bison burgers and wild boar bratwurst. Mark and his brother Paul Wahlberg also announced that they will be taking over operations of all the Pyramid's dining outlets, including the Lookout restaurant on the 28th floor and the Big Cypress Lodge. And last Friday, a Memphis man found guilty of a deadly double shooting involving 2 Covington women over 5 years ago was given a life sentence without the possibility of parole. Treon Ingram was charged in July 2022 with shooting and killing Anita Wilson and wounding Darnisha Wynn McLeod. The shooting came as both women were reportedly leaving a Covington High School football game.
23: More news in 30 from the Mitch Wright Plumbing, Heating, and Air News Desk. 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
8: You're still working to clear that vehicle fire on 55 southbound just before 240. It's blocking the right lane. There's an accident on Getwell Road at East Mallory Avenue and another crash on South Bellevue Boulevard at South Parkway. I'm Garrett Loudon with your total traffic.
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0: All right, coming up in a little bit, we'll spin the wheel of weird. All our bizarre and unusual stories of the week. We put them on a wheel, and then we spin that wheel. Wherever it lands, we share that bizarre and unusual story with you. It's called the Wheel of Weird. We'll break that out in about 15 minutes or so. We'll also play Name Drop in half an hour. I've got a pair of tickets to the Memphis Tigers taking on UT Martin at the newly renovated Simmons Bank Liberty Stadium. I call it the Liberty Bowl. If you want to go out there on September 19th, I've got a pair of tickets for Name Drop. So listen up at about 5:05 and we'll do it.
29: Drop!
0: All right, 683-0989 is my number. This is also the Rick's Powder Coating text line. Let's see. We've been talking about, the game show stuff. I watched that movie, The America's Luckiest Man in America, about the Press Your Luck guy from 1984. He figured out their patterns, and he exploited it to the tune of $110,000. The movie was fun. It was kind of cool to see it reenacted. It didn't go really deep into who the guy Michael Larson was. Turns out he was a bit of a con man. But I just thought it was kind of cool seeing the recreation of the old game shows. That takes you back. That was back in the day. We all watched the same stuff. We all watched the $25,000 pyramid. We all watched the same game shows. Yeah, game show hosts. You had, Dick Clark was a game show host back then. I think he did Pyramid, right? You had Gene Rayburn and Monty Hall and Bob Barker. All the Wink Martindale from Memphis. So we can get back into that if you want. Or anything. Anything you got for me, 683-0989. Right now, let's get into trending topics, viral videos, breaking news. All happens on social media, whether it is Facebook, Instagram, or X. You can follow at Nation of Jake. You can follow this radio station as well, at News Talk 989. And our producer, Josh Rivera, at Josh J. Rivera 12. Josh, what did you grow up on game show-wise?
30: I grew up on Jeopardy, Wheel of Fortune. Ooh, yeah. I really like Deal or No Deal. I really like
0: Deal
30: that
0: or
30: game.
0: No Deal, huh? Yeah. That was the suitcase show.
30: That was Howie Mandel, yeah.
0: That was Meghan Markle.
30: I really enjoyed that game. It might have been my favorite.
0: Really? Just people?
30: I don't know. I just always found myself.
0: There's matching suit. Is just choosing a suitcase. There was no. There was no trivia. Oh, no skill. Like,
30: you know what? You know what my favorite one was actually. It was how to be a millionaire. How to become a millionaire? Something like
0: Who
30: that.
0: Who wants to be a millionaire?
30: Who wants to be a millionaire? I like that trivia. I love.
0: Who
30: trivia.
0: Wants to be a millionaire? Regis Philbin. Oh. So, yeah, Who Wants to Be a Millionaire was great because it was a quiz show.
30: Are You Smarter Than a Fifth Grader? That was big when I was growing up.
0: Yeah, that was big. That was a Jeff Foxworthy show.
30: Yeah, I like that show.
0: Yeah, that's a good one. So, yeah, those were more new school. We had them all day long, man. You would watch, like, Hollywood Squares and Let's Make a Deal and Match Game and The Dating Game. The Dating Game, there's no way they could do that today. So we'll talk more about game shows coming up in a little bit. First things first, though, we got viral videos. We got stuff that's happening online. Back to James Tallarico, Senate candidate from Texas. He's a state senator. He is running to go to the U.S. Senate out of Texas. He's going up against Ken Paxton. He's on Fox News today. He backtracks pretty much everything he's ever said. Now he's in a general election in a red state trying to upend a Republican. So he went from saying there are six genders to saying, oh, my comments missed the mark. Well, where is he on trans athletes?
9: And what about biological men competing in women's sports? That's a big deal here in Texas.
10: That's right. And I oppose trans athletes playing in girls' sports if it endangers safety or fairness. Every sport has to be safe and fair. As a former public school teacher, I care a lot about our student athletes. I care a lot about our students. And so I will oppose trans athletes playing in girls' sports if it risks safety or fairness.
0: All right. Now, here's the thing. Didn't he say at one point, James Tallarico, when somebody just asked him, what is one thing you love? He said he loves the trans children. Is he willing to go tell the trans children that he loves that they're not allowed to play sports with the athletes that they identify with? Yeah? And I say, it just seems like just a few years ago, you went to There Are Six Genders, and the one thing you love is trans children, to having very moderate, if not conservative, views on the same things. So, yeah, I don't trust a guy who will change his views for political expediency. And again, they all do it, but will the real James Tallarico please stand up? I think he's more than likely the weirdo pastor who you heard say there were six biological sexes and who wants to end beef in Texas. And I mean, all the crazy stuff that he said before he was running for statewide office, that's what he really believed. Now that he's running for statewide office, he sounds different because he is pandering. And so, look, I don't like the fact that it's so close in Texas. I don't like it at all. I mean, just Ken Paxton's just kind of a weird dude. Again, though, he's won statewide office more than once. So we'll see what happens in Texas. I'm always wary of people who will evolve very quickly on things. And they always say that, well, my comments missed the mark, or I have evolved on that issue. I hate when they say I've evolved on that issue, because evolution implies change is made over a long period of time. Does it not? And when we talk about evolution, we think of evolution of a species. Evolution took place millions of years ago, and things have changed little by little, gradually, almost like you didn't even notice it, and that you've got this different thing when compared to long ago, eons, ages ago, many moons ago. But instead, politicians use the word evolve to mean, oh, that was not politically expedient what I said, so I've changed it. That's not how that works. Rivera, what you got?
30: Well, we have clips here, and we know that 11 jurors were ready to decide that Lindsey Clancy was not guilty by reason of insanity, but only one male juror refused to sign off on that verdict. And now we're having interviews from the females that were in the actual jury.
0: Yeah.
30: Calling out this male juror and why he didn't want to, make that decision with him.
11: He would not interact with us and try to understand. We read to him on numerous occasions the definition of reasonable doubt from Judge Sullivan's instruction. He actually said one day in the end, well, why don't we have the judge come in and read it again? And we were like, no, we have it in front of us. We don't need that. And we would highlight it and, you know, so-and-so, this is the definition of reasonable doubt. But he had the hardest time getting off the fact that Lindsay viciously killed her children.
30: That last line, man.
0: Yeah, he couldn't get off the fact that Lindsay viciously killed her children.
30: That's all you need to know. He couldn't get past that. And this is 2 minutes and 13 seconds. It's not just her that they interviewed. They had like several other women being interviewed. And it's kind of the same thing. Like, he just wouldn't listen. You know, we would try to. He just couldn't get past the fact.
0: I read there were a couple of nurses on the jury. And these nurses were trying to explain all this stuff. And I don't think that you're supposed to try to act as some sort of, you know, expert witness in the jury room. But, you know, healthcare professionals are like that. I run that into that kind of stuff with my wife. She's a healthcare professional. She knows about the effects of different drugs and the SSRIs and all that kind of stuff. So she's always willing to explore the idea of, say, the drugs having an effect or the doctors and the stuff. And I'm always like, you know what? That's all too esoteric for me. I look at it as this. This woman strangled her three small children while having sent her husband away during the murder, right? If she didn't know what she was doing was wrong, it was just fine, it was righteous, then she would not have sent her husband away while she was doing it.
30: She wouldn't have jumped out the window.
0: Right. So, if she didn't think what she was doing was wrong, then she wouldn't have tried to kill herself afterwards. So, all of it. I don't know if I can handle jury duty with people like that. He just couldn't get off the fact that she viciously killed her three children. It's like, yeah, I couldn't get that off that fact either. All right, let's see. Couple things as far as viral videos go. I gotta say this. Sydney Sweeney knows exactly what she's doing, does she not? This woman, you know, they say make hay while the sun shines. Sydney Sweeney makes hay where the sun don't shine. She is, I think, part owner of this sports betting app called Novig, something like that. No, is it called Novig?
30: Yeah, is it like a
0: Novig?
30: Like sports betting
0: thing now? No, there's no VIG because you got to pay the VIG.
30: Oh.
0: Yeah, no VIG. All right, so she's doing a sports betting app. She's doing a commercial. She's completely nude. Her bosom is only obscured by footballs, which she is pressing up against herself firmly. I highly recommend watching it. However, it does you no good on the radio. So go find it. I guess you can't bet on politics, and you can't bet on death. You can't bet on anything but sports. So it's not like Polymarket or Kalshi. You can only bet on sports. No VIG. Good for Sydney Sweeney. She knows exactly what she's doing. I'm glad she's doing it. God bless her. The viral video I want to share with you. Politicians have got to surround themselves with better people. You guys remember Vivek Ramaswamy? He ran for president. People like Vivek Ramaswamy. I kind of like Vivek Ramaswamy.
30: He's a cool guy. Cool. I feel like he's somebody that you'd want to hang out with.
0: Yeah, I'd hang out with Vivek Ramaswamy. Seems like a smart guy. I wish somebody hanging out with Vivek Ramaswamy would have talked him out of this. I guess he's doing a baseball-themed video where he's in a batting cage taking some swings. You can hear what's going on, but let me just tell you something. Vivek Ramaswamy, if you are a politician and you want to do something athletically themed, you better be a good athlete. You better have good form. You better have a good swing. You better be able to throw a ball and look good doing it. Vivek Ramaswamy, let me just tell you, he's no Mickey Mantle.
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13: Put human traffickers in prison where they belong. Teach kids to be proud of our state and our country. Crush crime in our cities. Coming in 2027.
0: All right, yeah, so I guess he was at a batting cage, and he decided to cut this little video.
30: Oh, I thought he was popping balloons.
0: Didn't it sound like that? Yeah, he wasn't hitting real baseballs. He was hitting those, you know, Nerf kind of balls. So it didn't really sound like crack. It just sounded like a bunch of weak pop-ups is what it sounded like. And when you watch the video, you can't even focus on what he's telling you, because the swing that he's putting on these balls, so bad. It's just awful. He's flat-footed. There's no toe tap. There's no swagger. No, it's not like he's Gary Sheffield, you know, just punishing baseballs. He's up there just like maybe getting bad on it. He looks unathletic and just awful. So I feel bad for his kids. Because, look, now let me tell you a story real fast before we get in the Wheel of Weird. It's a pretty good athlete that I went to school with, basketball player named Tim. Tim was big man on campus in like middle school. Like, he was a really good athlete. And we respected the hell out of Tim. He could play baseball, good looking guy. One day, we were all hanging out after school, and me and my buddy Chris were throwing a baseball. And then Tim was like, "Hey, I'll throw." I'm like, "All right." And Tim threw like a girl. He couldn't throw a baseball, Rivera. He could play basketball. You know, he was fast. He was athletic. Couldn't throw a baseball. Threw like a girl. And I was like, "Oh, no. Oh, no." And I never looked at Tim quite the same. Never.
30: Sometimes that's all it takes.
0: I lost a little respect for Tim. Even though he could run me out of the gym in basketball, like I can't play basketball, but yeah, he good guy. We were friendly. We hung out a lot. But once I saw him throw a baseball, I was like, oh no, oh no, oh. We all looked at each other. Me, Chris, Randy, we all looked at each other like, did that just happen? Did he just throw the baseball like a girl, leading with his elbow? What was that? Oh yeah. So if you can't take a hack like a man in the box, and if you can't just whip a throw, either sidearm, three quarters, then sorry. All right, 683-0989 is my number. You know anybody who throws like a girl? I shouldn't say that. I got daughters, but.
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0: Weird! Time to spin the wheel of weird. All our bizarre and unusual stories of the week go on the wheel. We spin the wheel. We share it with you. Rivera, keeper of the wheel. He's got it all nice and lubed. Got the ball bearings all changed out, finally. What's on the wheel this afternoon?
30: We got Hey Bada Bada. We got My Truth, Your Truth. Decent Exposure. Decent. Rotten Eggs. Rear Naked Chimp. And Communism.
0: Let's go. Let's get it going.
3: Give it a big spin!
0: Communism. All right. What do we have this afternoon?
30: Ooh, almost communism. We got Rear Naked Chimp.
0: Rear Naked Chimp. Yeah, this is going to be entertaining if it happens, although I don't think it's going to happen. MMA fighter offered $500,000 to fight a chimp, but has been warned of the catastrophic injuries that could ensue. All right, an MMA fighter claims to have been offered more than $500,000 to scrap with a chimpanzee. Amateur brawler Cole Johnson said he had organized a fight with a captive animal for Friday, September 11th. I cannot think of any better way to commemorate the 9/11 atrocity than to see a guy get his face ripped off by a chimpanzee. It came after he bizarrely claimed he could beat a chimpanzee in a fight in a viral social media post that has garnered almost 8 million views on TikTok, but he was warned he risked catastrophic injuries if the fight went ahead. Dr. Kimberly Jane Hawkins, associate professor of conservation science at Exeter, said the physical risks to the human participant are very real. We know this. We know that a chimpanzee, depending on what we're talking about here, if we're talking about a young juvenile chimpanzee, maybe you got a shot. I doubt it, because they got claws and teeth. But if it's like a full adult chimpanzee, there's no way. Johnson claimed in a podcast he had been offered $500,000 to fly to an unnamed country and fight a chimp. And though the funder backed out of the deal, Johnson claims he now has found a less sketchy group willing to pay even more to arrange the event. Let me tell you something. It doesn't matter. Anybody who is willing to pay you to fight a chimpanzee, they are sketchy. They are among the sketchiest. The degree of sketchy doesn't matter. You are full on sketch. The chimpanzee will not be sedated and left with his claws and teeth intact, with the fight taking place in a large grass-based cage, he claimed. And he added, there will be people with tranquilizers to try and stop the chimp before it kills him. I say no. I say no. If you think you can take a chimp, then take the chimp. What? How about there be people with tranquilizers in case you kill the chimp? Johnson said his original video was made as a joke, and that while he believed he could defeat a chimpanzee in a fight, he never thought he would actually do it. He later claimed to be en route to the Democratic Republic of Congo to work out a deal. What kind of psycho are you, man? You're going to go to the Congo and fight a chimpanzee? Dr. Hawkins told the Daily Mail, chimpanzees are wild animals with sophisticated social and behavioral responses, and when they perceive a threat to themselves or other members of their community, they can respond with extraordinary aggression. Yeah. This guy won't do it. He won't do it. But if he's going to go, and I'm putting money on the chimp, and I'm rooting outwardly for the chimp to rip this guy's face off. Face off.
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8: In Dallas, I'm Lee Silicera, Fox News. Republicans holding a midterm convention.
9: America. Styled after the presidential nominating conventions, this new Republican midterm event is a rally for not just the president, but also House and Senate nominees the president is backing to hold his congressional majorities. RNC Chair Joe Gruter says the Trump agenda is on the line.
10: And if Democrats take even one chamber of Congress, the agenda stops. We're sure as hell not going to let that happen.
9: President Trump speaks tonight and tomorrow.
8: Fox's Evan Brown at the convention. Democrats are in Dallas, too, with Illinois Governor J.B. Pritzker calling the midterm convention bizarre. And he says it can't paper over the fact that Republicans have done nothing to earn your vote. Pritzker is considered a possible presidential contender in 2028. Opponents of redistricting in Missouri have appealed to the U.S. Supreme Court after an appeals court let stand a new congressional map backed by President Trump. This latest legal action coming shortly before ballots are to be mailed out in the midterm elections. President Trump promising fuel costs will drop after the midterm.
11: Right after the election, oil prices are going to be tumbling downward. They're going to be tumbling down, and we'll get them down, I think, for gasoline. We'll get them below $2 a gallon.
8: The reason, he says, is Iran all but defeated, and he says the U.S. has control of the Strait of Hormuz. The president made the comments before heading to the midterm convention. Meanwhile, AAA says the price for a gallon of regular gasoline went up 7 cents overnight to $4.22 a gallon, more than a dollar more than it was at this time last year. Stocks fell as the price of crude oil topped $100 a barrel again. The Dow lost 405, the NASDAQ off 168, the S&P minus 37. 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
12: The ground was broken on the site of the first home that will be built as part of the Orange Mound Community Land Trust, a project that's seeking to make affordable housing a reality for residents in the South Memphis community. The first demonstration home will feature 3 bedrooms and 2 bathrooms with high-quality amenities that will be sold to a qualifying family after it's completed construction in the next 9 to 10 months. Memphis Mayor Paul Young said, quote, "This is what we've been working towards. When we set a goal of getting 10,000 housing units developed in our city by 2030, we knew it was ambitious, but we knew we had to start one unit at a time, one lot at a time, and we know there are a lot of opportunities in our neighborhoods and communities," end quote. And tomorrow night is the return of the Coach Charles Huff radio show at Brookhaven Pub and Grill. It'll be on the air at 7 p.m. Thursday night, all heard here, News Talk 98.9.
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19: Good afternoon. Looks like they cleared that vehicle fire on 55 southbound just before 240. You might still experience some minor delays in that area. There is an accident on Getwell Road northbound at East Mallory Avenue, so watch out for that. I'm Garrett Loudon with your total traffic.
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31: Leading up to Memphis's matchup on the road against Boise State this weekend, linebacker Zach Ruffin was asked how their team has been preparing for the big crowd noises that they're going to be expecting on Saturday.
32: 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Like I can't hear nothing. 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So we're prepared for that.
31: The Tigers sitting with a 2-0 record, the number one team in the American Athletic Conference. But the true test this weekend is against Boise State. That's looking to bounce back after losing to number 6 Oregon.
29: 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The Roar of Memphis. 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The Nation of Jake. 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The Roar of Memphis.
0: All right, welcome to hour number 3.
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0: In the Nation of Jake, we're starting off with an open line for Demon Time. If you want to play Name Drop and win a couple of tickets to go check out the Memphis Tigers take on UT Martin, the next home game is September 19th at the newly renovated, newly revamped Simmons Bank Liberty Stadium. I've got your tickets for Name Drop. So they'll hopefully be coming off a win. They'll be at Boise State this weekend, taking on, what are the Boise State? They're the Buffalo, Mustangs, Broncos. What is Boise State anyway? They play on the blue turf out there in Boise.
30: Broncos.
0: The Broncos. That's right. I knew it was something. I knew it was something like that. It was a Buffalo or a Bronco or some sort of large beast. Well, the Tigers are taking on Boise State. Kickoff, I believe, is 5 p.m. with Tigers game day start at 1 p.m. this Saturday. And so if they improve to 3-0, you can see an undefeated Tigers team out there on September 19th at the Liberty Bowl. Two tickets for Name Drop. That's our fabulous prize. So why don't you call me, 683-0989. The number, once again, 683-0989 for Name Drop. All right. Coming up, we will discuss further some of the changes the new county clerk needs to make.

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1: LB County Commissioners. So, oh man, I cannot believe that Wanda Albert was allowed to finish out not one, but two terms as Shelby County Clerk. And now LaSonya Hall, the new clerk, has got her work cut out for her. We'll talk about that coming up, as well as AI. We got Bernie Sanders. He wants to pause AI and ban superintelligence. That's his answer to potential problems and harms that could be caused by AI, is just to ban it. Let's just ban the development. Yeah, I'm sure, Bernie. I'm sure that the U.S. government bans AI research and superintelligence. No other government in the world is going to pursue it. We'll get into that as well. Again, 683-0989. Anything you got for me, the Rick's Powder Coating text line is wide open. That's also the number I asked you to call. I just asked you to call. Play a little game called Name Drop.
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4: Drop!
5: Say it! Say it!
1: All right, Josh Rivera, who is our contestant for Name Drop this afternoon?
6: But first up, we got Sharon.
1: Hey, Sharon, what's going on?
7: Hey, Jake, not too much. Boiling hot out here.
1: It is boiling hot. Not as bad as it was yesterday, but still not comfortable. How you been, Sharon? How you doing it?
7: I drinking a lot of water, making sure I keep myself well hydrated, and waiting for some rain on Friday. I heard we were supposed to get 60% rain or something.
1: Yeah, cranking that AC as well. You got to.
7: Yes.
1: This is a day, and Sharon, I don't know if this would help anybody. You don't have to be a man to enjoy the old crotch vent, a crotch vent in the car. Have you ever driven a car that had the crotch vent?
7: Okay, Jake.
1: No, they used to have them. I'm serious. I drove a 1986 Toyota 4Runner, and it had an air vent right below the steering wheel, and it would just blow hot air where you needed it. I think it would probably help a lady out more, because ladies are more likely to wear skirts and dresses. What?
7: What's wrong with you?
1: I don't think there's anything wrong with that. I think that the more air vents, the better. Airflow is very important. You're the one talking about how hot it is, Sharon. You're the one who brought it up.
7: Yeah. I didn't say my crotch was hot, though.
1: I'm just saying, don't get your mind out of the gutter. You know, I'm just saying, on a day like today, the old crotch vent in the car comes in very handy. It does.
7: What's wrong with you?
1: I don't know. You listen to the show. You called me. You obviously know what's wrong with me. We've been together for 5 years on this program.
7: Yes,
1: 3 hours a day, 15 hours a week. If you haven't figured out that there's something wrong with me yet, Sharon, that's on you.
7: I know, and okay. I followed you from another radio station.
1: All right, so you've been in the nation forever. You're like a sovereign citizen.
7: Yeah, I know. Don't beat
1: My
7: me up,
1: goodness.
7: Please.
1: No, it's all right. Sharon, let's play a little name drop here, all right? You know how the game works by now. You've been around a long time. I got an audio clip of somebody in the news, all right? Somebody making headlines. I'm going to play this audio clip for you. We're going to listen to it together, and at the end of the clip, I will ask you to identify who is speaking in the clip by dropping his or her name. If you're correct, I got two tickets to go check out the Tigers and UT Martin on September 19th. However, Sharon, if you're incorrect, you will be a loser, and you will be insulted, and I'll send you packing, all right, to the heat of the mid-afternoon, late-afternoon sun of the Mid-South. Are you ready to play, Sharon?
7: Bring it on. I'm ready.
1: Here we go. Listen up.
8: iPhone Duo brings an entirely new design while preserving everything you love and expect from iPhone. It gives you the largest display ever on an iPhone while still fitting easily in your pocket. It reflects extraordinarily complex engineering, yet feels effortless to use. And it makes new experiences possible.
1: All right. Sharon, drop that name.
7: Hold on. Let me think. I know it. It's not Steve Jobs, is it?
1: No, he's dead.
7: Okay. I don't know, Jake. And please don't call me a loser.
1: Okay.

0: Okay, all right then.
1: Wrong, sir. Wrong.
0: I'll call you this.
2: Dumber than a bag of hammer.
0: Oh, no.
3: Your mother was a hamster.
0: All right.
1: You lose. Good day, sir. You get nothing.
4: You'll get nothing and like it.
0: I'm sorry, Sharon. I'm sorry. You just don't have the name. Okay. So you're a loser.
5: Okay.
0: I'm sorry. You're not a loser. You're a lovely woman.
1: Get
0: out of here. Get out of here. All right. Anybody want to win some Tigers tickets?
6: Yeah, we do have a technically not a vulture. He was already here. We got Bert.
0: Bert. What's going on, Bert?
7: What's up, Kick?
0: Bertram. What's happening with
7: no.
0: you, man? No?
7: Nothing, man. I'm dealing with the heat myself, but I don't have a crotch vent.
0: I wish I had a crotch vent still. You know what? Somebody somewhere decided when they redesigned the Toyota 4Runner, like sometime after 1986, yeah, let's lose the crotch vent. I hope that guy got fired. I hope that guy got fired.
7: 72 Nova had one.
0: The 72 Nova?
7: I think it did.
0: Okay. The Nova wagon? Wasn't that guy just talking about the Nova wagon yesterday?
7: That was yesterday. Yeah, no, I had the sports car version looking Nova.
0: The Nova, which is like the Oldsmobile Omega, the Chevy Nova, all those cars.
7: Oh, no. It was cooler than the Omega.
0: The Omega and the Nova were pretty much the same car, bro.
7: Come on, man. No, the front end. The front end was totally different.
0: No, they're the same car, same thing.
7: Oh, come on, man.
0: All right. Hey, Bertram, you know, I would need a crotch vent more than I need a foldable iPhone. You know?
7: True.
0: We got this guy. Would you like to drop that name, sir?
7: I believe that would be Tim Apple Cook.
0: Show me Tim Apple Cook.
1: Wrong, sir.
0: Oh, no.
1: Wrong.
8: Loser. You're a loser.
1: You lose.
0: No.
1: Good day, sir.
0: Tim Apple, he stepped down.
1: You get nothing.
3: Your mother was a monster.
2: Dumber than a bag of hammers.
4: You get nothing and like it.
1: Wrong, sir. Wrong.
0: I'm sorry, Bertram. Get out of here.
1: Get.
0: All right. All right. Does anybody know who that is? You got to be paying attention to the news. To movers and shakers in the tech industry. I'm sure somebody knows.
6: Now in vulture territory.
0: Okay.
6: We have Corey.
0: Corey the vulture. What's going on, Corey?
9: What's going on, guys?
0: Ah, give me your vulture noise there, Corey. Let's go.
9: Oh, Lord.
0: Wait, do it again. You got cut off.
9: Ah.
0: What? You sound like Howard Dean. I just do a crow. I don't do vultures. Let's go. Ha! Ha! Ha! All right, Corey, would you like to drop that name?
9: Man, I don't know. It's just a guess, but is it Apple CEO John Ternew?
0: Is it Ternew?
9: Close. I'm not sure.
0: Ternew. I don't know. Judges?
6: I would say, yeah, he got the title and everything.
0: Okay.
6: Other than the last name pronunciation.
0: John Ternus. I think that's his name. Is it not? I'm gonna give it to you.
9: There's an S on the end, I guess.
0: Yeah,
9: okay.
0: John Ternus. I guess if you just read it and didn't see the S, we'll give you John Ternew. You were one letter off. John Ternus. He had the privilege of announcing the new iPhone Duo. Everybody's talking about the foldable iPhone. So, Corey, what do you think, man? Are you in the market for a $2,000 iPhone you can fold?
9: Oh, absolutely not. I'm not. Here's the thing. I work with Mac computers, but I only do Samsung phones.
0: So why is that?
9: I just don't trust an iPhone, but I need to work on a MacBook.
0: Why don't you trust the iPhone? Is there something untrustworthy about John Ternus?
9: No, I just feel like everyone on every year everyone's like, I gotta upgrade to the new one, and I'm a Samsung guy, so I wait every 4 years, you know. So I
0: okay.
9: I think it's a money thing for me. So
0: okay. So you're budget conscious on the phone, and I guess does the Samsung do everything you need it to do?
9: Yeah, I mean, good memory, good battery, and a hell of amazing camera. So that's only the three things I need on my phone.
0: Weren't the Samsungs exploding for a while?
9: Not the one I have. Probably the cheaper variations. But you know, I try to get like the higher end ones, but yeah, I you know, it's like a car. I have to buy one every
0: foldable one?
9: No, I think that's ignorant. If I had a foldable phone, I'd end up getting crap in there, and it would fold and scratch, and I'm sure it would find a way to break. I mean, we used to have foldable flip phones, didn't we, like 15, 20 years ago, so.
0: Yeah, yeah, you had the Motorola Razr. I just had a little LG, you know, flip phone. I like the flip phone, but this is a foldable screen, which I've seen before. Yeah. You know, I was getting gas one time, Corey, and I found one of those phones on top of the gas pump. Somebody had left their phone on the gas pump. And so I took it. I was playing with it. I like tried to, you know, is somebody going to call it? I just played with it while I was pumping my gas. I'm like, oh, that's pretty neat. And I just put it back on top of the gas pump. And then somebody drove up going, hey, is that my phone? I'm like, yeah, you left it. So I was like, it's pretty neat. I just can't justify, you know, getting the latest and greatest just to have it. Like I don't know, dude. I just upgraded to an iPhone 17, and I hate it. I got roped into it because it's like a family deal, and I just want it. They've been making the same phone for 10 years. There's not really much new. So I guess foldable screen, they wanted to throw this new CEO a bone, I think, that John Ternus couldn't get out there and just introduce another variation of the iPhone 17 with like an improved camera. So they gave him the honor because Tim Apple, he could have made this like his last thing. He could have hung out and said, I'm going to introduce the foldable screen. But I guess they wanted John Ternus to be the guy. So you're in the John Ternus era, twice removed from Steve Jobs. And he's got a foldable screen on the phone. So everybody's excited about that. All right, Corey, congratulations, man. You're going to go see the Tigers on September 19th. Take on UT Martin, my man.
9: Well, I appreciate it, guys. Thank you.
0: You got it, brother. There you go. There's Corey. All right. 683-0989 is my number. We'll tell you about the latest in the county.
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0: Talking to Sharon earlier, she was our first loser on Name Drop today, even though I told her I wouldn't call her that. You gotta tell the truth. She lost. She was unsuccessful, but I'm glad she's around. She's been in the Nation of Jake for a long time. Listen, I was just talking to Sharon like I would anybody. You know, a hot day like today, 95 degrees, it's been mid to upper 90s. It's going to be low 90s. We're going to get some rain, and that's good. But it's hot. And the first thing she said was hot. And on a day like today, I'm not the only one who misses the old crotch cooler event. In fact, I just got a text here. That air vent. Texter 7036 says he had a 99 4Runner, Toyota 4Runner. And it still had the crotch vent then. He said it was glorious. So people remember fondly the crotch cooler air vent in those vehicles. And I was just looking up, you know, where did they go? What happened to the crotch cooler? Here's the AI overview. Car manufacturers discontinued the underdash crotch cooler air conditioning vent around the late 90s and early 2000s due to modern interior redesigns, safety changes like knee airbags, and improved overall climate control. The addition of understeering column safety equipment and knee airbags took up the physical space where the lower directional vent used to live. Advanced multi-zone automatic climate systems and dashboard vent designs distribute cabin air much more efficiently than older localized auxiliary ports. So no need for the air blowing, the cold air blowing directly up your shorts or up your skirt, no longer necessary. Although, I would argue, August into September in Memphis, I could go for a crotch cooler, you know? You know, I don't want that taken away. Modern lower dash layouts prioritize electronics, crash protection structures, and sleek styling over specialized lower body airflow, which I think is a mistake. As discussed on The Sun and reported by GM Authority, drivers frequently reminisce about this beloved vintage feature, often found in older General Motors trucks and cars, and many still wish for its return. I wish I could just design a car, you know, like Homer Simpson did. Homer Simpson designed that car. It turned out to be the ugliest, stupidest looking car in the world. It looked like the Pope-mobile with the observation bubble. But honestly, if I was designing a vehicle, it would pretty much look like the 1986 Toyota 4Runner with the crotch vent.
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6: Fox News, I'm Tom Graham. Republicans rallying in Texas for a midterm convention, attempting to highlight the party's accomplishments. Texas Congresswoman Monica Dela Cruz telling the Dallas crowd,
7: "Working with President Trump, we ended the border crisis. We cut your taxes and we turned a socialist nightmare back into the American dream."
6: Democrats arguing they are poised to take over the Senate and House this November. Apple unveiling its new products along with its new leader, Fox's Hillary Barsky.
9: The big reveal, the iPhone Duo. Its first ever foldable phone, which will cost around $2,000 and hit stores on October the 23rd. Apple also introducing the iPhone 18 Pro and iPhone 18 Pro Max.
6: The company's new CEO, John Ternus, introducing the latest lineup. 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
38: Good afternoon. There's an accident on 240 westbound near Mill Branch Road and another crash on Poplar Avenue at East Parkway. And the bridge inspectors are still on the 55 southbound Old Bridge. That right lane's going to be blocked until 5:30 this evening. I'm Garrett Loudon with your total traffic.
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11: I know it doesn't feel like it, but it's going to be fall soon. Yeah, I'm sitting here talking about it like, oh yeah, the cool weather's coming, leaves will be falling. Trust me, it's going to come. I mean, it's hard to visualize right now, being 95 degrees. With that crotch vent, that's all I want. But the leaves will be falling, and the temperatures will be falling as well. So you might want to think about calling the guys at Bluff City Gutters in advance of those leaves falling down, right? Yeah, Bluff City Gutters. 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All right, so we got a few things to discuss here in our few moments left together on this Wednesday afternoon. I was reading about this, and you know, I'm wondering, is Memphis really open for business? That's what I want to know. Right now, you've got data centers, not just SpaceX AI. You've got the 5C technologies. They want to open a data center in the old Fred's Warehouse. You've got opportunity out there for this new technology. They're knocking down the door to get into Memphis. They're paying full tax rates. So you can welcome them in, negotiate, and leverage, or you can say moratorium on data centers. All right, so we know about the moratorium. You're not exactly sending the message that Memphis is open for business. And if you listen, you can hear it. You can hear it. You can hear the sucking sound down south, because South Haven is open for business. The fifth data center is opening right across the state line road, right across the street. Same air, same water, just on the other side of the state line. And all that tax revenue is going to go to Mississippi. It's going to go to DeSoto County. So, is Memphis open for business or not? And the reason I bring it up is simply this. Memphis Mayor Paul Young has paused a 9-year-old plan to extend Paul R. Lowry Road in southwest Memphis. The city had planned to extend the road to create a second entrance to the Frank C. Pigeon Industrial Park, addressing emergency response needs and improving access for the park's industrial users. This planning process began in 2017, mind you, before anybody knew anything about XAI. In 2017, that was before Elon even bought Twitter and turned it into X. This is before anybody was talking about artificial intelligence and data centers. They existed, but nobody was talking about them. An August 27th community meeting scheduled to be held at Doubletree Elementary School, what would have been the first in more than 3.5 years, was canceled ahead of Paul Young's Tuesday announcement that the project had been paused. All right, now why has it been paused? Well, you can guess. A great deal has changed around Paul R. Lowry Road, and residents have raised legitimate concerns about what this extension could mean for their streets, their homes, and their quality of life, Young said in the Tuesday afternoon emailed statement. We're going to pause, listen, and take a fresh look at the need and every potential solution, including whether the project should move forward at all. Mind you, this is a road. This is access to the industrial park for, say, emergency vehicles. God forbid there's a fire. There's a fire at Nucor Steel. There's a fire at Valero. There's a fire at any of the factories or any of the facilities down there. The fossil plant, the wastewater treatment plant. This is so emergency vehicles can get through if there's ever some sort of disaster down there, right? This is a road that will service as access to the industrial plant. Notes from the last advisory group meeting in November of 2023 say that residents were concerned about whether the extension of the road would mean more factories in the area and whether those possible new tenants, as well as existing factories in the area, would abide by federal regulations governing air quality. What does that have to do with a road to access it? I mean, at this point, are you just looking for reasons to shut Memphis down from business, from expansion? This is goofy. So you're thinking that if you build a road to better access the industrial plant, that more people will move in and open up factories? Really, it's the opposite. It's you need more access because there are people coming in and opening up more facilities. Yes? It's like, well, what are you doing here? And by the way, this was planned 9 years ago. But because there is a small but very vocal group of people who don't like Elon Musk and has very little to do with data centers and has very little to do with air quality, as we've brought up before, if you want to talk about the main driver of air pollution, it's not data centers. It's not necessarily factories. Factories are a big factor. The main driver of air pollution, vehicles, cars and buses that are just 24/7 motoring around the city. Unchecked, by the way, there's no emission standards. There's no requirements to make sure that the vehicles are achieving a certain standard of emissions. But nobody is calling for the emissions checks to come back. No, nobody is clamoring for that. So if you were really, really, let's say, concerned about the environmental quality and the air pollution, I'm saying maybe some people are, but I have not heard Justin J. Pearson. I've not heard his brother Keyshawn Pearson. I've not heard anybody from Tigers Against Pollution or whatever advocating for emissions checks to come back. Why not? I mean, look, if you are going to convince me that air quality is your number one concern, then you can't ignore the fact that we don't do emissions checks anymore. in Memphis and Shelby County. Why not? Oh, that's right. That's because it'll be an undue burden on people. Is Memphis open for business or not? That's a question. Because it doesn't seem like it. It doesn't seem like it. And furthermore, it seems like the city council, to a lesser degree, the mayor of Memphis, and others are allowing these activists to run the show or to heavily influence policies, even a road, an access road. Look, if you're going to have an industrial park, and you have an industrial park, I mean, unless you got plans to shut that down. And again, if air quality is your concern, then, you know, why not run Valero out of town? Why not run Nucor Steel out of town? You know, anybody who's operating down there, you know, pumping any kind of pollution into the sky, well, why don't you put them on notice? Instead, what you're going to do, put a moratorium on the data centers, and the data centers are going to be built right across the street from you. So it just doesn't make any sense. Let's see, the main topic involved the potential of air quality concerns in Pigeon Industrial Park now and in the future, reads a passage from a summary of a January 2023 community meeting at Jerusalem Baptist Church, which borders the Coral Lake neighborhood with Westwood to its north. The extension of the existing road that currently includes access to SpaceX AI's Colossus data center would have taken the road up to the Coral Lake neighborhood. Well, just because the road is there. Yeah, you know what? You're probably going to have more traffic on the road. And those vehicles, which don't have to pass emission checks, they are probably going to pollute you more than what is on the other end of that road. Now, if you're worried that the road is going to extend the industrial park, then yeah, okay. But the way to do this is to have your city planners. Don't you have the planners out there? Don't you have this zoning? And can't you get this done in short order? You can do this with a 12-month moratorium on data centers. And it wouldn't be a big deal if in the meantime they weren't just going to move to South Haven, because that's what they're going to do. And good for South Haven. If they can work out all the noise and the complaints, which that remains my sympathies lie with the people who are being disturbed by the noise. Because I really don't think that the data centers are meaningfully contributing to any pollution. The pollution is a problem. It's a problem everywhere. If I were afraid for my life and my lungs, I would find any way I could to move as far away from the industrial park as I could. It's not a perfect situation here. The industrial park and Boxtown kind of popped up around the same time. A lot of people moved into the area so they could go work at the industrial park. Now, if you're getting sick, there's a lot of contributing factors to people and why they get sick and lifestyles. And again, as long as there is a fuel refinery and a steel plant and a fossil plant and everything else that's billowing a bunch of smoke into the sky, I think it's a little bit silly to target the data centers because I think they do the least amount of pollutant. All right. So is Memphis open for business or not? Because look, if you can replace all this investment with something else that you prefer, okay. But what industry is that? What industry is knocking down your door willing to pay a full tax rate for it? That's a question. But all this stuff about AI possibly killing us by the end of the decade is not helping. Because, mind you, these are AI data centers. So AI needs better PR. When a guy named Jacob Coxon, who I have no idea who he is, he was just an employee at Anthropic, right? He posted last night on X, formerly Twitter, that he quit his job at Anthropic because he says the people who are developing the AI are not doing it responsibly, and that AI can become self-aware and destroy humanity before the end of the decade. And that's what one guy tweets out. 618,000 people like the tweet. 150 million people see the tweet. And people want to be scared and they want to be alarmed. And so they They hate AI. They think it's going to kill us all. So AI's got low approval ratings. And when you're making data centers in service of AI, those will also be unpopular. Yeah? So what's the solution here? Well, Bernie Sanders says he wants to pause AI development and ban superintelligence. Which, yeah, if you just ban things and they go away, then let's ban cancer. How about that? Let's ban murder. There you go. Good thinking. I didn't think of that, Bernie Sanders. If something's bad or something poses a threat, we can just ban it. Let's ban emphysema. Let's go ahead and... What's something else you hate? Let's just ban. Let's get Bernie Sanders to ban it.
1: I think we should ban the AI. The AI could kill us. The guy on the Twitter said he could kill us. Jacob seems like a nice boy. I don't know him. I don't know if he's telling the truth. I don't know. He could be a disgruntled employee or semi-disgruntled. I say we just ban the AI, and that way it won't kill us. All right,
11: ban killers. Oh, yeah, because if we as a U.S. government ban AI and superintelligence, the Chinese won't do it. Oh, yeah, we can just trust them to appeal to their better angels.
1: But if we can be the leaders, if we ban the AI, then the AI cannot kill us. Now, China's AI, if they want to die, they can kill them.
11: What if their AI kills us, Bernie?
1: Ask Jacob. Jacob's the one who tweeted, I'll be dead soon.
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2: All right, time to go over what we have learned this afternoon in the Nation of Jake. If you've learned anything, send it along to 683-0989. First thing we learned, there was a backlog. That's right. New Shelby County Clerk LaSonya Hall reports among the first thing that she found after taking over as the clerk of Shelby County was there was a backlog.
3: We've never had a backlog.
2: Oh, there were 34 crates full of registrations that had yet to be processed. Some 2,600 individual car registrations dating back as far as June. So, somebody was not doing their job in the Shelby County Clerk's office.
3: This organization has never failed.
2: And that person was Wanda Halbert. But we really didn't learn that today. Let's see. LaSonya Hall wants $6 million to upgrade the facilities of the Shelby County Clerk's office, including the computer system. And from what I understand, Wanda Halbert did not want to upgrade to Windows 11. So she was operating on like Windows 7? Because she was afraid that with Windows 11, Mayor Lee Harris and his administration could spy on her.
4: Windows 7's from 2009.
2: Yeah.
4: For reference.
2: Yeah. Windows 7, 2009. They were using a 15-year-old operating system. Which, by the way, I don't recommend that. I mean, I use old operating systems for Macs. But I'm doing radio. Nobody depends on my computer for anything, especially under car registrations. So we learned all about the, I'd say it's misfeasance. Is it misfeasance or malfeasance?
4: I thought it was malfeasance.
2: Well, you think it was malfeasance. Okay. So you think that Wanda Halbert was doing it intentionally and doing it out of malice. Because misfeasance just means she's inept.
4: Oh, no, no. I meant to say, I thought you were trying to find the word.
2: No, there's both. There's both words. Misfeasance and malfeasance.
4: Well, I think it is maybe probably misfeasance.
2: Yeah, people will tolerate misfeasance, but not so much malfeasance. But when you call out the misfeasance and nobody does anything about it, that might as well be malfeasance. All right. I think we've set the record for feasances. Rivera, what'd you learn?
4: I learned that you would prefer a flip phone, going back to the old flip phone sometimes. Oh, and yeah. the crotch air condition, which I never experienced.
2: Oh, yeah, the crotch cooler, the jewel cooler.
4: You just want to go back to the 1990s.
2: You know what? I just have great memories of back then. I was untethered. I didn't have a phone for a long time. Then I got my little Nokia, and then I upgraded to a flip phone, and that was good. And I had a crotch vent on a hot day. Oh, man, nothing neutralizes the 95 degrees like the crotch vent. Think about it, man. Cold air blowing straight up your skirt. It almost didn't matter how hot it got if you got a crotch cooler. All right, things we'll be looking at tomorrow. Is John Fetterman showing up at this midterm convention for the Republicans?
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1: Well, just when you thought he was back, I don't know if Jimmy is maybe possibly meeting with ABC since now they've announced it's the end of Jimmy Kimmel's show. But either way, it's your radio buddy Rich Zeoli in for my radio buddy Jimmy Failla today as the Republicans get ready to start their convention in Dallas. And I got to ask you, think it's a good idea, bad idea? What do you think here on Fox Across America? Because I tell you, there's pros and cons to this, obviously. And I've been involved in politics for a very, very long time before I ever got into talk radio. That's what I did. I was a political operative, political consultant, worked on campaigns, ran campaigns, worked for various politicians, was a Republican county chairman in New Jersey for a long number of years. And I look at these things and I think everything in politics always has good and bad. Obviously, everything does. The good is that we're going to highlight a lot of these candidates who are in some very tough races. And it gives the Republicans an opportunity to bash socialism, but to offer an alternative. Because you can't just bash something. You can't just say it's crazy. Like, everybody knows it's crazy. And you got to also be able to offer an alternative to what they're offering, or at the very least, explain why what they're offering is going to cost people more money. Because right now the socialists are all saying, oh, our agenda is going to bring you affordability. And affordability is all the rage. And the Democrats have this affordability agenda, which we're hearing so much over and over again. Is it really going to make things more affordable for you? Yes or no? So that's what the Republicans have to do tonight. They've got to be able to address that and then say why the plans that they put in place and President Trump's economic plans are working, but it takes a while to fully work. And yes, there's been some setbacks with the war in Iran on gas prices, but overall the economy is very strong. That's the argument they have to make as well. And they also have to be able to have these candidates seem very likable, because likability is huge in this day and age. It really is. It's huge in this day and age. I did read that the speeches are going to be tailored for social media. You're not going to have long speeches at the convention, so that's good for everybody going to the convention, because nobody, and I mean nobody, likes a long speech. So tailored for social media means that these speeches will be soundbite worthy and quick hits. So drink every time you hear them say the socialists are crazy, because you're definitely going to hear that a lot tonight. And that'll be fun for all of us. The package of social media, the president is headlining this, and this is where you get into the good and the bad. So on the good side, President Trump's voters are not Republican voters necessarily. They voted for a Republican, but they may not vote for other Republicans. The Republican they voted for is Trump. They may not even vote in other elections. We've seen this many times. If Trump's not on the ballot, Trump supporters tend to stay home. So the president is trying to make the case to them, hey, listen, if you don't come out and vote, forget the fact that I'm not on the ballot. I am on the ballot because these wackos, if they get elected, are they going to impeach me? They're going to nonstop investigations. Are

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1: Anti-Trump, vote for me. It's that you're going to make other things the focus of the election as the Democrats keep trying to make the election all about Donald Trump. So if you've got some congressional district, like let's say New Jersey, there, I think it's the 7th district in New Jersey, there's a Republican incumbent named Tom Kane Jr. The woman running against him, the Democrat, former Navy helicopter pilot, she's running on this whole I'm a moderate thing. I hate the socialists. I reject the socialists. Here's how I'm going to make life more affordable for you. Now, Tom Kane Jr. in that district, it doesn't benefit him to make it all about Donald Trump. She's trying to make it all about Donald Trump. It's a swing district. It really is one of the last few swing districts, probably the last one in the state, to be honest with you. And you got to keep that seat because it's a Republican seat. He's got some problems because he was out for a while battling depression and he did stock trading. And so she's beating him up on that. But Trump is the issue in a negative in that district. So it's not that Tom Kane needs to trash him or anything like that. All you're going to do with that is alienate his voters. But you just talk about other things. In his case, he can talk about how if the Democrat gets elected, she's just going to enable the socialists by giving them one more vote as the majority. It doesn't matter if she disagrees with them. It's a Democrat caucusing with other Democrats who puts AOC as the potential Speaker of the House and Chuck Schumer as the Senate Majority Leader. And that's the message that has to be said. You know, all these Democrats, it's cute to me. It really is. It's cute. And I mentioned this yesterday. I was on America's Newsroom, and I was talking about how Gavin Newsom's embracing the socialists, but so is Chuck Schumer. And for a while, Chucky was out there being like, oh, you know what? These people, they don't represent Democrats, and they're not even significant. I'm not going to talk about them. Now, Chuck Schumer's out there saying, well, we're a big tent. What does that mean? It means I'm afraid and terrified that if I don't embrace these people, I'm not going to be the Senate Minority Leader anymore. And I want to be. Because every politician shares one trait in common. They want to stay in power. Anytime you hear them say, I'm leaving politics to go spend time with my family, that is what we call a lie. Nobody ever does that. No, I mean, willingly. No, willingly. They're forced out. And then it's like, well, you got to give them the old, got to spend time with your family spiel. It was a great cartoon years ago. It actually had a politician saying, I'm leaving my family to spend more time in politics. It never happens. The politicians are in D.C. Everybody's sucking up to them. They're raising all this money, making all this money somehow, going to steak dinners and drinking fancy, expensive wine they don't have to pay for. Like, you know, I'm going to give this up. Go spend time with my family. That never happens. So Chuck Schumer wants to be the Senate Minority Leader. He actually really wants to be the Senate Majority Leader. In order for that, the Republicans have to lose the Senate. Could that happen? Well, it depends on the race, obviously. Starting with Texas, for example, James Tallarico, I think, is a terrible candidate. I know the polls are saying that he's got a lead over Ken Paxton, who's not a great candidate. He's got his own baggage, and he hasn't been working very hard, and he hasn't raised a lot of money, but he's still the Republican. And if Republicans want to win, they got to embrace the guy, and they got to help him raise money, and they got to help him win. Otherwise, the Democrats could get the majority. But Tallarico he's out there. He really is. He's totally out there. This is the guy saying over and over again that we've got to destroy the pillars of climate change, white supremacy, and capitalism. Yes, we have to dismantle those three oppressive regimes. That's just crazy. He doesn't like beef. He doesn't like oil. He said oil is going to be the cassette tape. It's going out. So we just have to facilitate that. Dude, it's Texas. They film Landman in Texas. Nobody wants to hear that. They love oil in Texas, and they love beef. They love cows, and they love independence. They don't want government controlling everything, which is why I think he's going to lose. But if you listen to the media, they'll tell you that he's got a lead right now. But it's September 9th. It's the day after Labor Day. The election's only beginning now. And yeah, Tallarico's got $70 million cash on hand, but there's only so much money you can spend in a race until you get diminishing returns. And people just go, shut up with your ads already. Enough. I don't need to hear the same ad 500 times a day. So really, that $70 million war chest he has, I mean, only a portion of that is going to be used in this race. The rest will be used for his national ambitions. In Michigan, I don't think Abdul El-Sayed can win. I think Abdul El-Sayed is way too polarizing. There was a clip, and I played this on my podcast yesterday. Abdul El-Sayed saying, we have to end the cult of hard work. The cult of hard work. So how do you think that plays with blue-collar workers?

0: in Michigan, for example, you know, blue collar workers in Detroit, black voters in Detroit who go to work every day and work some pretty, you know, hard jobs, guys who work in the auto assembly lines, whatever it is, in the energy sector. They're working hard, and then we have to end the cult of hard work. Translation, you shouldn't even have to work. If you don't want to, we'll just give you a living wage. Don't worry about it. And I think Syed's association with Hassan Piker, that vile streamer, is also going to hurt him in a big way, too. I mean, it's 9-11. We're celebrating, not celebrating, we're remembering 9-11 this coming Friday. Hassan Piker, again, saying America deserved 9-11. And he tried to walk that back by saying, oh, I just meant it was blowback from all of our, you know, our dalliances in the Middle East. But everybody knows what he meant. The guy doesn't like this country. I don't think Syed likes this country. So I think at the end of the day, Mike Rogers will pull that off. He's not the most inspiring candidate. Quite frankly, people are going to vote against Syed when they vote for Mike Rogers. And that's okay as long as Mike Rogers wins. I mean, I'm terrified of these people taking the majority. I really am. The map is still very much favoring Republicans right now, the way the map is written. But in these districts, there are people who are saying gas prices are killing us, diesel prices are killing us, and we don't think the Republicans have delivered. We don't think that the Trump agenda has worked for us. I'm not saying they're right. I'm telling you that's what they're saying. And they're saying that, and then you get a Democrat who comes in and goes, oh, we've got this affordability agenda. We're going to sell you on this. And they go, all right, sounds good. We'll give you a chance, forgetting what things were like when the Democrats were in control. Part of this convention has to be reminding the voters that think of what the president inherited. The war on energy is a great example of this. You think about how high gas prices were under Joe Biden. Then they went down under Trump, and now they're up again because of the war in Iran. But under Joe Biden, they were very high. They were very high because of the war on energy. And the Democrats kept pushing that war on energy over and over again. They didn't care about affordability, and they took your money and they spent it. When people have short memories in politics, they may not remember that. This convention could be an opportunity to take them down memory lane and remind them so that the voter goes, oh, yeah, you're right. You know, it wasn't that long ago that I was complaining about the party that was in power and saying that they were making my life completely unaffordable. And that's that, you know, that you want them to achieve that as well. They'll also focus heavily on some of the big accomplishments that the president has made, like securing the border, for example, which I think universally everybody agrees has been the best, the greatest accomplishment. Border secure, crime is down, and the MAHA movement, too, the Make America Healthy Again movement. That's also going to be in front on center stage, which is a good thing. There's a lot of moms out there who love the MAHA movement. Now, they may not put a Trump sign or a Republican sign on their lawn, but they're all in. They might have been Democrat voters before Bobby Kennedy joined the campaign, and then they voted for Trump. You want those moms and dads, too, but mostly moms. You want those moms to come out and vote for the Republican, because if they don't, the MAHA agenda could come to an end with more draconian Democratic control. That's going to be another message that is pushed by the Republicans in Dallas. So, yes, there's pros, there's cons, there's good and bad. Overall, they're betting on it's going to be much more positive, and the negatives that are there, those individual candidates can handle that by dealing with their race as their race and not making it about the president as much as their Democrat opponent tries. All right, it's Fox Across America. It's Rich Zeoli in for Jimmy. We got a big show for you today. Secretary Sean Duffy is going to be on the show a little bit later, so don't go away.
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3: 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It's fun though, isn't it?
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5: 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The midterm elections are heating up. Congressional control and presidential Trump's agenda hang in the balance. 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According to Kalshi's new midterms hub, Democrats have a 47% chance to control the Senate. And in a key Senate race, James Tallarico is currently trading at 50% to beat Kim Paxton. 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

0: And obviously, a lot of these Democrats are now running away from socialism, at least for the general election purposes. But they won't run away once they win. They won't, because the energy of the party is still with the socialists, the Democrat Socialists of America. And did you see their nutty convention? My favorite was the one guy who said GLP-1s are about genociding fat people. Genociding fat people. So if you believe in Ozempic or Wegovy or Mounjaro or any of the other injectable GLP drugs that you see all the commercials for day in and day out, formerly fat people dancing and celebrating the fact that they're now formerly fat people. Well, those fat drugs, fat shots, as the president calls them, they are actually tools of genocide. Genociding obese people. You can't make this stuff up. You really can't. I mean, if you tried to make it up, it would sound like very, very bad parody. Like, nobody would believe that. We know that's what the guy said. So those people are the energy of the party right now. And a lot of young people are believing what they're told and they're going with it. So this is a good example. Karishma Manzoor won't answer. Socialist or capitalist? This is a candidate running midterm elections. Great question. Where do you fall on this? Now, it should be very easy, right? I'm a capitalist. I love America. I'm a capitalist. Why can't it be that simple? Part of the reason is because these people can't speak English. I mean, like, in terms of speaking the plain English that we can all understand. Everything sounds like they're teaching a philosophy class. It always does. Here's cut 7.
1: Do you consider yourself a socialist or a capitalist? Again, trying to help voters understand where you are.
2: Or at least I'm just a regular American trying to improve people's lives right here in New Hampshire. We are the richest country in the world, and I believe that anyone who works...
1: Do you consider yourself a socialist or a capitalist?
2: I consider myself to be a scientist.
1: A scientist?
2: I'm a scientist. I'm not an ideologue. Yes.
1: But when you put yourself on the ballot, people like to have some understanding of how these things work, so you won't answer a specific yes or no on that?
2: Interestingly, it's only the media that are asking the questions. I'm talking to people who are just excited talking about the fact that they don't have livable wages.
0: That's amazing. I consider myself a scientist. I consider myself Batman. It doesn't mean I'm Batman. Answer the question. Are you a socialist or a capitalist? Why is this so hard? The answer is she sides with the socialists. She doesn't want to say that. Because if it was only the media saying this, then she would say a little bit of both. And people don't care. I have some socialist ideas. I have some capitalist ideas, but nobody cares. But she can't even answer the question. She's got to run away from it because it's not popular. Because when you really break it down, if you get outside of the Democrat primary voters and you look at the data on this, the data keeps saying the same thing. And that is that socialists are not popular. They're not popular with black voters. They're not popular with Latino voters. They're not popular with white working class voters. They're popular with college-educated white liberal women, quite frankly, and that's it. And college-educated young people who have their degrees and they're working at Starbucks and they're frustrated by that and all the college debt that they have. And then the socialists come out and be like, you should be angry. Blame somebody for the fact that you don't have the kind of job that you thought you'd get. Blame somebody. Take your anger out on somebody. And so they go with that. But no, the socialist thing is not popular. And that's why you're seeing right now most Democrats are running from it. Except for Gavin Newsom, but he's not on the ballot right now. His election that he's got to deal with first and foremost is running for the primary for president. And in the primary, when the most diehard Democrat registered voters go out to vote, they're voting for the left. They're going for the socialists right now. So if you're on the ballot in midterms right now, you're running away from the socialist label. James Tallarico's in Texas is a great example. This is a guy who said he was embracing of all these things. We got to dismantle capitalism and blah, blah, blah. Now that he won the nomination, now that he's got to win the general election, he's a capitalist, he says. Oh, he's a capitalist. No, he's not. Abdul El-Sayed said the same thing. But don't forget what they say in the primary election. Don't forget who they cater to in the primary. If you're running for president in 2028, yeah, you're dancing with the socialists now. And then you'll try to get away from it in the general. Just like these candidates are doing now in the midterm elections, with the Dallas Republican National midterm convention set to take place, and all the Fox personalities are going to be there. Yes. So we'll talk more about that as we continue. It's Fox Across America. Zioli for Fela. Don't go away.

0: 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That's HIM to 215-215.
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0: Rich Across America. Great to be with you today. It's Rich Zeoli in for Jimmy. The Republican National Midterm Convention taking place in Dallas. I wanted to go, but I didn't have any ability to get there. And I'm also on dad duty this week because my wife's on a work trip. So I've got dad duty. And then I also wasn't really invited. No, I'm kidding. I was invited, but I just couldn't pull it off. And I have a sinus infection. So if I sound stuffy, it's because of that. This will be my third week on antibiotics. They're trying me on a third antibiotic now because they can't seem to kill this thing. I have one of those antibiotic resistant strains, apparently. So that could be fun. You know, who knows? Turn into a zombie or something? End of the world? I don't know. Or maybe I'll just be stuffy for a few days. Probably that. You know, probably that. The number, if you want to weigh in, do you think the Republican National Midterm Convention is going to help, hurt? What are your thoughts? 888-788-9910. 888-788-9910 for you to get on Fox Across America. Tom is calling. He's leading the way from the Lake of the Ozarks, Missouri. Tom, what's going on?
1: Hey, just a beautiful day here in the Ozarks, let me tell you.
0: I bet. I'm jealous.
1: You know, the thing is you're talking about capitalism, and, you know, capitalism is not dead. If you don't believe me, go south to Mexico. You're at one of these resorts. I don't care if you are, you know, visiting an Airbnb-style thing. You've got kids coming out of the woodwork. You've got parents and grandparents that are all peddling either hats, blankets, bracelets, earrings. You never know what they're peddling. But that's capitalism. Capitalism is also, you have a child and you say, hey, they come to you, I need some money. What, would you like to make some money? Go mow the yard.
0: Right.
1: All of a sudden, oh my goodness, I got to mow the yard. And I can make 10 bucks mowing the yard or 20 or whatever it is. That's capitalism. If you just give that child money without doing something, that is socialism, period. I mean, it's that simple. If you give an allowance and you've done nothing, it's welfare.
0: But I think a lot of them are literally selling people on that point. You don't have to work. We'll just give you money.
1: Exactly. But the thing is that when I'm 62 years old, I wanted something. It wasn't that I needed it. I wanted it.
0: So why do you think young people who are in their 20s are falling for socialism then?
1: Well, look what happened in 2019. We
0: what happened?
1: Sit at home, sit on your butt in 2019, 2020, because we're closing the government down and we're going to pay you to stay at home. In fact, we're going to pay you really well to stay at home. If you're going to stay at home and do nothing, but we're going to pay you very well to do that. You know, your
0: parents. So COVID did a lot of that too. COVID did a lot of this for the young people because they were forced to be stuck at home. And I think it's the education system. And Tom, thank you for the call. I appreciate it. And I agree with you on capitalism. I do. But if you wonder why people in their 20s and early 30s are embracing socialism, you know, my guess is that they didn't grow up like Tom did or how I did or maybe people in their 40s did, which is that they knew about the fall of the Berlin Wall. They knew about the collapse of the Soviet Union. I'll give you a good example. So Ryan Reynolds, the actor, came out last week, and we talked about this when I was filling in for Jimmy last week, and he trashed the 80s, which in my opinion is the greatest decade ever. I was a little kid in the 80s. I wasn't a teenager or anything like that, but I still love the 80s. I love 80s movies. I love 80s music. I love 80s comedies, 80s comedians. I just love the 80s. I think everybody does. I mean, they still have an 80s channel. You know, they have 80s dance parties. But he comes out and he trashes the decade. And I think a big part of that is because that was the decade that we saw the collapse of the great Soviet experiment. When the Berlin Wall fell, people didn't start running into East Germany. They didn't go the other way. Everybody from East Germany came into West Berlin, excuse me. They didn't run into East Berlin. They went into West Berlin. You know, East Germany was the part that was controlled by the Soviets. And when that fell, everybody was more than happy to come over to the Western side and to get a little freedom. But the problem is you've got a lot of young people right now who don't remember these lessons. And there was an op-ed in the Wall Street Journal yesterday about how dumb these kids are for embracing socialism. Yeah, but, you know, when you go through college And you've got a professor there who goes on about how great Mao was. Like, there's a concept right now called China maxing. It's a true thing. Everybody's going on, particularly on the left, how great China is. Oh, man, China's amazing. They love it. You get a professor who's in there and tells you that, you know, Chairman Mao was a great guy, similar to what Hassan Piker keeps saying to his 3 million followers, a great guy. And you really, you don't focus on the fact that he also killed 65 million people. Like, you don't mention that part, or you kind of gloss over it. Like, he was a great guy. I mean, you know, as far as brutal genocidal dictators go, but he killed more people than anybody. More people died under his tenure than Stalin, Hitler, Pol Pot, Che Guevara. But they don't talk about that because they love Mao's philosophy. They love the idea of the communist socialist philosophy. So you get somebody who goes to college. They probably come from a privileged life. They're at an Ivy League university. Their parents are spending $60,000 to $100,000 a year for them to go to college. And they hear a professor talk about how great socialism is. It just hasn't been tried right. And then they graduate and they go, I'm a socialist. And maybe some of that is kind of, you know, rebelling a little bit, like, well, you know, I mean, I'm a socialist because it sounds cool. Well, now everybody's saying it in that generation. So it's not a matter of it sounding cool anymore. Now it's a matter of it being put into action. There's no doubt in my mind, at some point, they'll wake up and realize it doesn't work in the real world. The question is going to be, what are the economic consequences between now and then? But here's that guy. He's a trans theorist. He's an abolitionist. He wrote the book Belly of the Beast. His name is Deshaun Harrison. And the GLP-1s, fascism, baby, cut 12.
2: GLP-1s just mark a new phase in body fascism. The political deployment of GLP-1s is fascistic. Not because individuals take them, but because the conditions under which they become necessary are shaped by a world fixated on genociding fat people. This is a structural critique that asks, what happens when the conditions produced by capitalism, by public health, by the state apparatus, and by anti-black desire align around a single bodily ideal that leaves little to no room for divergence and punishes any body that does? Whereas earlier diet drugs were often associated with vanity or addiction, GLP-1s are positioned as responsible medicine, promising relief rather than restraint.
0: Well, wouldn't restraint be bad too? I mean, if I said to you, you should diet, aren't I just engaging in fat genocide? If I encourage you to be healthy, maybe go run, maybe just not have a 7th slice of pizza, aren't I also perpetuating fat genocide? I'm asking for a friend because I just want to know what the rules are. I thought it was healthy to lose weight. I thought it was healthy to be in shape. I didn't realize it was fascism. Oh, it's fascism. Yeah, well, how come, though, when you're obese, you have all these health problems? Maybe it's not fascism to say get in shape. Maybe we're trying to help you. I don't know. Call me crazy. But if you're a socialist and your mindset is always that there's the oppressed and the oppressor, you never stop finding examples of oppression. Everywhere you look, there's oppression. Yeah, I mean, you mow your grass, the bees are oppressed. It's a capitalist evil plot to kill all the bees and bring about the fall of the populace. I don't even know, but that's how their mind works. My mind doesn't work that way. My mind's like, oh, these drugs could help people who are having a real problem with their weight, and there you go. And then they can go and live healthy lives. This guy thinks it's genocide, thinks it's fascism if you work out, if you eat healthy. And there were a lot of those people saying that at the Democrat Socialist Convention. But we can't think like that is our problem. That's why we're the problem, because we can't, our minds don't work in that manner, because we deal in common sense and reality, and not everything is a freaking trigger. Sometimes it just is what it is. It's not some secret capitalist plot to destroy people. I think they view everything as a secret capitalist plot to destroy people. I think The View is a secret plot to destroy my brain. That much I think. Here's Whoopi Goldberg on The View talking about why this election matters so much.
3: If you want to see change, you got to make the change. It doesn't matter your color. It doesn't matter if you're a Democrat or Republican. If you want change, you got to get out there and make it happen. And you got to find every way that you can to vote. Don't cheat. I don't remember the last time we've ever had cheating in voting. We never had these conversations until this one came along. But here's the deal. This is now on all of us. Every one of us. Doesn't matter your color, doesn't matter your sex. You want it to change, you're the only one who can do it.
4: How many days do we have?
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3: 56 days. find out where you can vote and help your elders get to the places to vote. Help everybody you can to get out this vote, because our lives literally depend on this.
0: Our lives depend on this. And she said, don't cheat. But they also keep saying over again, Trump's going to steal the midterm elections. Steal them. I don't know how. They never explain that part either, but they always fearmonger with that. But now you have to vote because your lives literally depend on it. These people are so dramatic. They really are. They're so freaking dramatic. Because, you know, if the Republicans win, that's when they'll start the firing squads and the gulags. That's when they'll do it. I mean, they've never done it before, but now, this time around, no, definitely now. At this point now, yes, that's when they'll start killing all the opposition. Now. Not then. Then they could have, but they didn't. But now, they'll definitely do that. And remember something, too. You know, the people that are out there who are the loudest voices in the room right now, many of them could become United States senators. Abdul El Sayed's a great example of this. This is a guy who says some of the most vile things. And in the spirit of bipartisanship, all I keep thinking about when I hear this clip is, does this sound like a guy who's stable to you? Does this sound like a guy who can reach across the aisle and work with Republicans if he gets to the U.S. Senate? Like John Fetterman does. He crosses the aisle. He works with Republicans. He votes like a Democrat, but he works with Republicans. And that's why they hate him. And there's all these stories now about how John Fetterman doesn't like being a senator and he's got to be removed from office. Because if you cross them, it's what they do to you. But in the spirit of bipartisanship, can you imagine a guy who says this, becoming a U.S. senator as a Democrat and then reaching across the aisle to work with Republicans, cut 11.
4: And I'm running because I know that Donald Trump is not himself the disease. He's just the worst symptom of the disease of our politics. Yeah. The disease is the system that allows big corporations and billionaires and special interests to buy and sell politicians in ways that leave them rigging the system against us. It's why we got to pay more for all we got to buy, get paid less for the work we do, and watch as our money gets misspent doing stupid things rather than doing smart things here at home.
0: You know, I'm all for making sure that big corporations don't cheat. I'm all for making sure that these things, but in special interest, should not be buying politicians. Like, yeah. But you see what he does there? It is the classic us versus them. You're suffering. You're getting paid less. Your money is getting misspent doing stupid things. Not by the way we spend it. Not by the way the government spends your money, which is actually what he should be saying. No, no, he's like, oh, the money's getting misspent doing stupid things. What he's really trying to say there is because of the war, because of our association with Israel. But it's all about how you have less because somebody has more. Not because the government's taking too much of your money. Not because the government's taking your money and then completely blowing it. No, never that. It's never that with these people. You will never hear them come out and say, you have less money because the government takes too much of your money and is irresponsible with how it spends it. Which is why we're $40 trillion in debt. No. In order to maximize getting people out this November, it is the classic game of Elon Musk has more than you, therefore he's the problem. That's why you're suffering. As if they take his money and give it to you. That's never going to happen, but that's what they tell people and make them believe it as they head into midterm elections with this false sense of I can get mine because somebody else is going to lose theirs. It's Fox Across America. Be right back.
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0: The midterm elections are heating up. Congressional control and presidential Trump's agenda hang in the balance. Every headline has the potential to shift the odds. According to Kalshi's new midterms hub, Republicans have a 53% chance to control the Senate. And in a key Senate race, Ken Paxton is currently trading at 50% to beat James Tallarico. 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
2: David, thanks for the call. I appreciate it. Look, I think that the point that he made earlier about Roosevelt and Carter, yeah, there's no doubt that Democrats, it actually started under Woodrow Wilson, but Wilson to Roosevelt to Lyndon Baines Johnson with the Great Society and Barack Obama with universal health care, I mean, with Obamacare. It's always been the Democrats' plan. When you say to them, you turn around, you go, listen, here's the reality, okay? Everything the government does is going to make things more expensive because it's going to change the marketplace. The marketplace is going, like, rent control is a great example. You do rent control and then there's less inventory. So then rents actually go up. There's always an unintended consequence to everything that they do. We've stopped explaining that to people. We've stopped saying that to people. And look, companies want to make sure they can maximize their pricing. They want to be able to sell a good that's competitive so that people will buy it. But they also want to make sure they don't lose money on that. I mean, the whole goal is to make money. That's the goal of capitalism, to make money, make as much money as you can. And then people will be maximized by that because they'll get paychecks and they'll live a good life and everybody will win. But that's become a bad thing now. Like, well, you're making money. You're selling a product for a price that's maybe we consider to be too expensive. Like, I understand certain products right now are too expensive because they're cyclical, and that's the difference. But there's also an incentive by companies to charge as much as they can without pricing people out of the marketplace. And they're very good about, the private sector is very good, and supply and demand is very good about figuring out what that sweet spot is. Now, for things that you have to buy, food, for example, gasoline is a great example of that. That's different. Now, that's cyclical, and that's not necessarily subject to the whims of supply and demand. That's subject to a lot of other factors. That's what we're talking about right now. We're talking about those areas. And what the Democrats are going to try to do is seize on that to say our affordability agenda is going to lower grocery prices and lower gas prices. The Republicans' job this week is to turn around and say, actually, they will make them even worse. They can achieve that, and they've got a chance of holding the majority in the Senate, majority in the House, and stopping the crazies at bay. It's Fox Across America. It's Rich Zeoli in for Jimmy. We got a big hour coming up. Secretary Sean Duffy's going to join us. So don't go away. We're just getting warmed up.

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